0: 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It's the National Defense.
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2: Welcome back to the National Defense. It's Randy Miller, and Jeff Apter is with us, acclaimed music journalist. He's got a new biography of the legendary 60s singer-songwriter who overcame personal tragedy, came back strong in the 80s. I didn't know any of this stuff about this incredible guy, Roy Orbison, King of Hearts, which is out on April 28th, and he joins us here on the National Defense. Jeff, how are you?
3: I'm great, Randy. Good to speak with you.
2: Yeah, you too. So the book is out now, and it actually occurred to me to do some research on Roy Orbison. I've been such a fan of his for so many years. I've played a lot of his songs on radio, and there's not a lot out there about him. So I can see why he made a fascinating subject for you.
3: Oh, absolutely. Absolutely. You know, for me, it goes back all the way back to 1983. You know, I was 21. He was playing at a

0: I was living in Sydney at the time, and he was playing in a suburban club to maybe 1,000 people, you know, not a big audience. And I was a huge fan. You have to understand, in Australia in particular, wherever I am, Roy has always been in the charts. You know, he sort of dropped in and out of the charts in America, but Australia, he's this constant fan base here. He toured here 12 times during his life. And Roy's band came on the stage and played for 10 minutes playing instrumentals. And Roy came on, and this is 1983, and this is a long way into his career. He opened his mouth and started singing Only the Lonely, and you could hear a pin drop.
1: Wow.
0: In fact, I remember vividly, I could hear someone go, just this intake of breath. They just couldn't believe his voice was so perfect even then. It was just great. It was just like one of the most memorable concerts I've ever been to. And trust me, Randy, I've since been to a few shows over the years.
1: Yo, I'll bet. And to be able to see this guy. We're talking to Jeff Apter here in the National Defense. He's been writing about music for more than 25 years, author of more than 30 books about music and musicians. And to be able to see Roy Orbison, wow, what an experience that would be. And, you know, you talk about that voice and that style. When he kind of came onto the scene, he was already dyeing his hair black. He had this unmistakable sound. And Sam Phillips, I think, signed him at Sun Records right as Elvis was leaving, right?
0: That's correct. Yeah, yeah. He was hoping, you know, he needed a new Elvis, obviously. But Roy wasn't quite that guy, you know. And in fact, it wasn't until Roy moved to Monument Records a few years after leaving Sun that he really found his style. Those big, lush, orchestrated songs like, you know, It's Over and Crying and In Dreams. But yeah, he came out of that Sun Records stable that produced so many great people, Johnny Cash, Jerry Lee Lewis, Carl Perkins, Elvis Presley, you know, so he certainly, he great stock, you know, but like I say, it was really once he got the Monument Records and he started adding orchestrations to his records, which suited his style of singing too.
1: Sure.
0: That's when he really hit the jackpot. Those songs are timeless. In fact, oddly enough, I'm just back from seeing a Roy Orbison tribute act here in Sydney in Australia. And the songs just resonate 60 years down the line as strongly as ever with audiences here. It was incredible.
1: Yeah, I mean, just everywhere. We're talking to Jeff Apter here in the National Defense, the new book, King of Hearts, Roy Orbison. And Jeff, talk about, I had no idea about all the tragedy in Roy Orbison's.
0: Not long after, he was on tour in England and he got a call that there'd been a house fire. And, you know, he's saying, well, as long as my boys were okay. And tragically, that wasn't the case. Two of his three sons died in the house fire. Mm. You know, so when people saw Roy with the dark shades and the dark clothes, and then they knew a little bit about his personal story, they understood, you know, the tragedy that this guy lived through. And a lot of that came out in his music, too. You know, when you hear those big ballads, those heartbreaking songs, a lot of that.
1: In the National Defense, King of Hearts, Roy Orbison book is out now. And so it was like a period of 20 years where you didn't hear much from Roy Orbison in terms of certainly any new music in America breaking any kind of records. But then the comeback in the 80s, which that's almost impossible to do in music.
0: It absolutely is. And so much of that was on the strength of the younger artists who were big Roy Orbison fans and very vocal about it. Bruce Springsteen, Don McLean, you know, Linda Ronstadt,
1: right. People
0: like Chris Isaak, you know, who you could hear. I mean, Chris Isaak is almost a carbon copy of Roy Orbison, isn't he? So, and these people were talking up Roy or recording his songs in the case of, you know, Don McLean and Linda Ronstadt. And eventually, you know, what happened is Roy teamed up with Jeff Lynne from the Electric Light Orchestra and did the Mystery Girl record, which had the huge hit You Got It on it. And then at the same time, Roy was part of the Wilburys, the super group with Tom Petty, Jeff Lynne again, George Harrison, and some bloke called Bob Dylan. And, you know, here was Roy 20-odd years into his career, in fact, 30 years into his career. And suddenly he's all over the charts again. And unfortunately, as you said, you know, there's a lot of tragedy in Roy's life. And one of probably the greatest tragedy of all was he'd finally gotten back into the charts. He finally got back into having mainstream success. And he had a heart attack and passed away. You know, it's just...
1: At age 52? At age 52? Is that
0: right?
1: Yeah,
0: he was a young man. You know, he was a young man. It just seems so cruel that someone, after struggling for so long to get back and get recognition again and

0: having so many people say what a great, great singer he was and a great songwriter, and to finally achieve chart success again, only to, you know, leave us. It just seems wrong to me, Randy.
1: It really does, Jeff. And you know, you talk about the Traveling Wilburys. What a I would put that group up against. I mean, that's just a super group. I think it's one of the very first super groups that that came out. But I had no idea that he passed at such a young age, because it just seems like we had always had him with us and he was everywhere. But at age 52. To have that happen, that's incredible. And at the time, what was his family life like?
0: Well, he'd remarried, and his wife Barbara was his manager. She was looking after his career and really helped rebuild his career. He, you know, he lost two sons, but he still had other children who were very, very close to him, musicians themselves. So a very, very tight family unit, which I think was really important to him, because, you know, a musician, you spend so much time on the road. You know, Roy would be playing sometimes 100 shows a year, quite often, you know, a long way away from home. But to have that solid base was really important to him after having lost so much of his family. To have this second chance with them, I think, was really a huge part of, you know, that latter part of his life. And it really helped towards and contributed towards his commercial comeback as well.
1: We're talking to Jeff Apter here, The National Defense, King of Hearts, Roy Orbison. The book is out. And Jeff, you've written about so many great musicians, the Bee Gees, Red Hot Chili Peppers, Gwen Stefani, and a person that that Roy looked up to a great deal, I think would be a wonderful subject for you, is Chet Atkins, the legendary guitarist.
0: Yeah. Recently, I wrote a book about Carl Perkins, and it certainly got me deeper and deeper into American, I guess, roots music. And yeah, Chet Atkins was a huge influence, you know, such a wonderful time in music, you know, the 50s and 60s in America. So, I unfortunately was living on the other side of the world at the time, but I've been lucky enough to visit. I've spent a lot of time. I lived in America for a couple of years, and I've traveled there a lot, and I've seen a lot of the musical places in America and really felt strongly connected to them. And to be able to write a book like this and to also write about Carl Perkins, it's a real honor, you know.
1: It's cool to just, you know, find out about these legendary people that you've just heard about and admired for so long. Jeff Apter, King of Hearts, Roy Orbison is out. Jeff, thanks for the time, man. Great to talk to you.
0: Absolute pleasure, Randy. Thank you for your time.
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6: Hey, welcome back to the National Defense. It's Randy Miller, and we're so happy to have Montel Williams back with us. We've had him on a few times. Certainly a decorated 22-year Marine, and he's got a new book out this time. And he joins us here on the National Defense. Montel, how are you?
7: Doing great, sir. I tell you, that's Marine Corps and Navy, but I did both branches of service, and that's my career span, 22 years in both branches, but go right ahead.
6: Hey, let's talk about that a little bit. Talk about your military career.
7: Yeah, I started out in the Marine Corps, enlisted, went through Parris Island, graduated, and then got stationed in duty station, and eventually went on to the Naval Academy Prep School, went on to the Naval Academy, got commissioned as a Naval officer. Served as a special duty intelligence officer until on active duty until 89, was on 10 act till 91, and then did the reserves until 96.
6: Oh, thank you so much for your service, man. I mean, that's a very long career. And of course, we know you for the Montel Williams Show. Now you host Military Makeover with Montel and Military Makeover Operation Career on Lifetime. And obviously, you've got a heart for veterans, and I guess that's always been the case. How was your transition out of the military?
7: You know, I literally came out of the military and went right into television, which was really kind of crazy.
6: Yeah, that is kind of crazy.
7: And you know, the rest is basically history. But man, I had a really good career. I mean, I basically now have three different 17-year-long careers, 18-year-long careers. But it was really good. I mean, you know, it took some time, but made it work.
6: Yeah, absolutely. And now you've got, you know, as we go into Fleet Week here, you've got a new book, The Sailing of the Intrepid. And there's so many things about the Intrepid I didn't know about. This is such a great story. It's the incredible wartime voyage of the Navy's iconic aircraft carrier. And you wrote this with David Fisher. And I didn't know the story about how the Intrepid was rescued and came to be a museum.
7: You know, and when you say rescued, it was really not necessarily rescued. It was saved by their crew. I mean, you know, this is a ship that literally was almost like the unsinkable Molly Brown. You know, it's got a storied history, such a long, broad history. We just focused in on one part of that history, and that was, you know, after it was commissioned and it started service in World War II, up and it had just finished an attack on the Marshall Islands, and then attack on Truk that were very, very successful. And you got to remember, this is a time when aircraft carriers were new. They were the new fuzzy,
6: right,
7: you know, new sparkling little war device we had. But, you know, the Intrepid was one of the biggest, most advanced ships that was ever built at that point in time. But it suffered the fate of so many ships before it. And even, you know, I don't know if you know what just happened in New York City, where there's a Mexican sailing ship that hit the bridge.
6: Oh, sure.
7: New York. Well, it did so because the captain even reported that they lost steerage. There was something wrong with its rudder. And that rudder and the currents and the wind blew that ship then uncontrollable into the bridge. Well, that's almost what happened.

0: with the USS Intrepid. After it finished its mission in Truk, 2 days later, it got struck by a Japanese torpedo. It struck right in the rudder, actually jamming the rudder almost 15 degrees to port, which caused the rudder to then just be uncontrollable and basically making huge circles. Now, the Intrepid was part of one of the biggest armadas that we had ever put together, and had ever, that the world had ever seen at the time. I think it were three aircraft carriers, multiple cruisers, destroyers, submarines, with the carriers in the middle. And, you know, you have this almost three football field long ship actually careening around like, you know, a ball inside of a, you know, a, what do you call it? There's a, not ping pong, but there's little machines where, you know, you play with the balls and you bang them into rudder into things. Well, this huge ship was literally careening out of control, almost hit the USS Essex. And the crew came up and devised a very unique way to actually help battle the winds and control it to steer it all the way back to Pearl Harbor. And this is a ship that was built with no sails. And though they had a sailmaker on board, that sailmaker's job was primarily sewing body bags and sewing hatch covers.
1: Oh, wow.
0: And so what the ship had to do was they had to collect all the canvas that they had on board the ship, created this 300 square foot sail that they put on the bow of the ship, and really not the upper part of the bow. You know, aircraft carriers at the time, this one, Essex class carriers, they had an open hangar deck so that you could start the planes below, then bring them up the hangar to the launching deck and launch them with the engines running. And the open hangar deck was allowing the gas fumes to seep out so that you didn't gas guys out. Well, they had to block that off so that the wind wouldn't have as much control over the bow as it had before they did so. And they were able to sail that ship because there was moments there where we literally almost thought we would have to scuttle it. We didn't want to make it a prize for the Japanese. And, you know, several ships, the Yorktown suffered its same fate, having a jam rudder that ended up making it a sitting duck in Target.
1: I was just going to say, they're also sitting ducks out there. And I mean, they're right in the middle of this skirmish, and they're sitting on a ship that they've got to design this elaborate sail for just to get it out of harm's way, right?
0: Yeah, and it took the whole crew. It took, you know, the captain, the damage control officer, several of the main bosun's mates, and, you know, the Bismarck, which was one of the most, historically, one of the largest, biggest ships made, the Germans made, suffered the same fate. It had a fouled rudder. The rudder was actually jammed almost the same way to port as the Intrepid's was. And, of course, you know what happened with the Bismarck. You know, sunk by the, you know, Royal Navy. And basically, that's really what, you know, this Captain Sprague, who was the captain of the ship, literally just called upon, if you think about this, here's the most modern ship of all time ever built, having to rely on the most ancient technique of crossing the seas using the sail to save it. And then it went on to get hit by, it was one of the first ships to get hit by a kamikaze, ended up being hit four times by a kamikaze.
1: Oh, wow.
0: Each time going back into, you know, port, being refit, going back into battle. And then after that, it was used during Korean War and during Vietnam. And then it became a recovery ship for, you know, the space program. It's like the unsinkable Molly Brown. And then when the ship was getting ready to be put to pasture and literally sold into scrap, at the time, Zachary Fisher stepped up and said, no, this ship is too important for America's history. I'm going to buy it, and I'm going to talk to then Mayor Koch in New York City and said, sir, is there any way we can, you know, make this, you know, first off, save it, and then why don't we put it along the West Side Highway, and there's an area where I'll even help and put up the money to help refurbish that entire dockage area, and let's turn it into a museum. So now it sits proudly as the Air and Space Museum, and the current secretary, the Navy who just stepped down, Secretary Del Toro, who actually wrote the foreword for my book, literally just put the name Intrepid back into the list of names that can be used for new ships, and it's going to become a new destroyer.
1: Oh, wow. Wow, yeah.
0: So there will be a new Intrepid.
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Yeah, we're talking to Montel Williams here in the National Defense. The new book, The Sailing of the Intrepid, the incredible wartime voyage of the Navy's iconic aircraft carrier. A couple of things. So it's not lost on me that this, the most modern of all ships, the most well-equipped, the best thing that we have on the water, it not only comes down to those kind of long-time techniques, but it always comes back.

0: back down to the people, doesn't it? I mean, it's
1: no incentive bucks.
0: Yeah.
1: No incentive bucks. You had a captain who understood one thing that made it so important for his own crew, damage control. He trained these guys. They were literally every day training for damage control, you know, coming up with scenarios, just making them up. What happens if our runner gets jammed? They even practiced that. They practiced taking hits from bombs. They practiced, you know, water integrity. They kept practicing so that it was rote. So when this happened, the ship did what it was trained to do. And Captain Sprague and, you know, the officers on board the ship who were part of the damage control, you know, Commander Reynolds, these guys stepped up to the plate the way they were trained to do and demonstrated, you know, innovation, demonstrated the fact that they weren't going to give up. They weren't going to give this ship over to the Japanese. And they sailed this thing all the way back to Pearl Harbor. And what was really incredible is that when they were pulling into Pearl Harbor, you know, Captain Reynolds or Commander Reynolds asked the captain, should we take the sail down? And he said, no, leave it up. Because he was proud of the fact that they were able to show, you know, innovativeness, ingenuity, and demonstrate it for the rest of the fleet.
0: Well, and then when I read also how it came to be the museum, and it was Zachary Fisher, one of our all-time favorite organizations is Fisher House. And,
1: Mine too.
0: We've had Ken Fisher on many times. I've never heard that story from him, so I'm not at all surprised that Zach Fisher was the guy to step up and say, we've got to save this ship.
1: That was Ken's uncle, and Ken also wrote one of the forewords for my book also, because very good friends of him. I happen to be a board member of Fisher House, trustee of the Fisher House, and have been for many years now. And some of the proceeds from our pre-sales of the book went directly to Fisher House.
0: Oh, wow.
1: It was crazy when the idea was presented to me about, do you want to think about doing something on this book or something on this ship? And I was like, of course, let me reach out to Ken. So I reached up, picked up the phone, called Ken directly and said, Ken, my friend, you know, is there any way you can help us out? He said, anything you need. So he basically opened up the archives.
0: We were able to hire some
1: other researchers that we put to work down in D.C. with Freedom of Information Act information. And we were able to literally talk to family members and crew members, talk to, you know, and look at all of the written archives and pull them together. And I think, you know, when you read the book, and I've been so happy and proud of this, is the fact that, I mean, almost to the person who reads it to me says, you know, this doesn't read like a normal historical book or history book. This reads like, you know, a cinematic novel. And I was like, well, you know, but that's true testament to those who lived through what happened in this book.
0: Yeah, and I don't know if it's a product of age or what it is, Montel, but the older I get, the more I want to learn about, especially about World War II, because some of these stories, I'm reading a book now called Remember Us, and it's all about the Germans that invaded the Netherlands and how the Dutch people responded so well when America liberated them. But it's so many of these stories that are so fascinating to me that we never knew about. And
1: right.
0: I mean, it's just that had to be kind of fun for you to dig into this Intrepid story and find out about all of these little stories put together, right?
1: Very, very funny. I had been on and visited the Intrepid, I'm telling you, no less than 15 times before the idea of the book ever came up. So I knew the story of the sale. And crazy, I thought everybody else involved knew the story. Anybody in the military, I thought they knew the story of the sale. But then I kind of found out that they didn't. People didn't know because, again, you know, the ship, when it was hit, it limped its way back into Pearl Harbor. They made shift fix the rudder in a makeshift way because they had to send it up to Washington or up to San Francisco in the Bay Area to go into dry dock to be completely repaired. But once it got up there to San Francisco Bay Harbor, as it was headed into and getting ready to go under the Golden Gate Bridge, it almost hit the bridge because it lost steerage again.
0: Ah.
1: And the same captain, Captain Sprague, understood how he can control the ship using the engines going forward and aft, and control the bow and make it. I mean, he made it happen and got the ship in. It got repaired. Went back in the battle. Gets hit by two kamikazes. Goes back in the to port. Gets repaired. Comes back out of port. Gets hit by two more kamikazes. Go back in the port. Comes back and still serves in the rest of the war. So I mean, it's a true sign, and this is one of the stories of, you know, something, a part of America history that we all should know, because it took all those young men, you know, these are 18 to 30 year olds on board a ship at the time, who literally showed the fact that they were not going to give up. They were so proud of what they had already been able to accomplish. They were not going to let the ship get taken. And, you know, when you look at history, you want to look at something that can spark a light, you know, in our hearts and in our soul. This is something that does that.
0: I mean, you know, I guess that's why I love doing this show, and I love interacting with the military and with veterans, because had that been me, I mean, you know, the second time the kamikazes hit, it's time to get off the ship.
1: Well, you know, I mean, honestly, it was very funny when the torpedo hit. And it's not an aspersion on, because, I mean, you know, the ship took on lots of water. There were multiple deaths. There were people trapped in watertight compartments that couldn't get out. You know, there was one young officer who ran down the deck saying, "We got to abandon ship. We have to abandon ship," even before the order was given by the captain, who said, "No, we're not abandoning ship." So, I mean, there were people who wanted to give up, but there were also people who wanted to stay and stay in the fight and understood that this ship had a history. And, you know, I mean, the Intrepid was the fourth ship with that name. Its first ship with that name was one of the most famous ships in American naval history. It was a small ketch that was called the Intrepid that literally was sent into the harbor of Tripoli to burn down the USS Philadelphia that had been captured and taken by, you know, some of the Tripolitan and some of these people who lived in that area that had been caught and captured because they'd run aground. They took the guns off of it, and they were using the guns to actually, you know, jeopardize the free flow of merchant shipping in and out of Tripoli. Oh, and wow. So, you know, at the time, this is back in 1804.
0: Oh, wow.
1: We sent the first Intrepid into the Tripoli harbor. With then a young naval officer, Lieutenant Stephen Decatur, who went in there with a small group on board his ship, made it into the Tripolitan Harbor, one of the most protected harbors in the area at the time. Actually, by disguising the ship as a merchant, they were able to pull up right beside the Philadelphia border, completely overwhelmed the people that were there on board the ship, and then set it ablaze, set it on fire, and they made their exit. And got away famously. They got away. Even the Pope at the time commented on the veracity of the U.S. young U.S. Navy and how important it was what they did.
0: Wow.
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4: We're talking to Montel Williams here in the National Defense. The book is out, The Sailing of the Intrepid, the incredible wartime voyage of the Navy's iconic aircraft carrier. And I cannot wait to read this book. This is going to be so great. It's just, like I was talking about, that's one of those stories that are out there that you never hear about. And then when you find out about it, you just marvel at the heroism and the ingenuity and the capability of our military. And it can only make you so proud and inspire you when you read about these men and women that did these things.
5: And think about it. These are people of all walks of life from all over the country.
4: Yes.
5: You know, having different political views at the time, having different ideas at the time, but they came together because they needed to save this ship. They came together because they knew that this ship was as important as it was going to be to our war effort. And, you know, at a time when we are so divided by so many things that should not divide us, we can look at this as an example of something that brings us together and makes us rally around each other and achieve a victory.
4: I love it, man. You know, we tell everybody who comes on this show, we go, we don't care what your politics are, but we can all agree to support the troops. That's the one. That's an easy one. That's an easy one. That's a giveaway. Hey, Montel, I do want to ask you, when you were doing your talk show.
5: Yes.
4: I mean, you broke the barrier. I mean, you're the one that laid the framework for all the talk shows that came after you, and you were doing things that nobody had ever done on television. What do you think when you look back on and how many years did you do that show?
5: Shows last for 17 years. We did well over 3,200 of them. You know, we were one of the first shows to literally, you know, at this last, during the Persian Gulf War, you know, everybody started getting all the networks for, we're going to go and embed some people on board a ship. We're going to embed some people on board a ship. I took the Montel Williams Show out to aircraft carriers, to the North Arabian Sea, to visit troops long before anybody ever thought that was vogue. And, you know, it was one of those things that was very, very special, an opportunity to, you know, take messages from some sense. Because back then, you know, we didn't have the internet, so we didn't have, you know, a lot of cell phones.
4: Right.
5: You didn't have the iPhone.
4: Right.
5: So we literally had to fly out with video, you know, VHS tapes, plug a tape in, and let a guy see a message from his family at home. but enjoyed it and loved it.

0: Anybody stick out?
1: Well, I mean, you know, one of the things that we tried to do, you know, after I tried to compete with all the salacious topics that were being, you know, aired my first year, I decided to change the show's trajectory. And we started focusing on those things that could literally make a difference. We were the first to literally have the Columbine students who survived on our show.
0: Right.
1: We literally did shows. One of the shows that I'm proudest about was that, you know, we were one of the shows that talked about abduction a lot. And, you know, back then there were a lot of really weird freaks in this country who were grabbing people out of parking lots, throwing them in the side of vans and driving them off.
0: Right.
1: Putting people in trunks. We were one of the first shows to air a show about a young lady who had been kidnapped, thrown in a trunk. She punched out the tail light from inside, stuck her hand out and started waving. And that's what literally got the cops to come and chase the car down and get her out. And that's also what triggered the entire car industry worldwide to put a release hatch inside the trunk of a car.
0: Yeah. Yeah. Oh, wow. Oh, that's incredible.
1: So, I mean, though we may have done some salacious and some fun topics, we also did some things, I think, that made a difference.
0: Absolutely. Again. Absolutely. And what do you, as we're coming up on it here, what does Memorial Day mean to you?
1: Oh, my goodness. I mean, I think one of the things that we have to recognize is that if we don't pay attention to how we got here, we're never going to get that much farther down the road. And Memorial Day takes a look back at all those who paid the ultimate price to protect the democracy that we all live under now. I think it's a holiday and a celebration and a memory, though it's solemn. It's a memory that all Americans should participate in. I don't care what color, creed, background, sexual orientation you have. It doesn't matter. These were people who put their life on the road, on the line to ensure that we get to do what we're doing right now, having a nice conversation without the threat of bombs dropping.
0: Absolutely.
1: I hope that people come together and recognize that, you know what, we have so much more that unites us than divides us. Let's start going down the path of unity.
0: Amen. I love that. Montel, thank you so much, man. I can't wait to read this. The Sailing of the Intrepid, the incredible wartime voyage of the Navy's iconic aircraft carrier. And I can't wait to talk to Ken Fisher again, too, and just remind him about what his uncle did. So
1: absolutely. I may be seeing Ken this coming Sunday. So I'm doing actually doing a book signing on the Intrepid this coming Sunday.
0: Oh, man. Oh, that's during Fleet Week.
1: Yes.
0: That's perfect timing. Perfect timing.
1: Absolutely. Absolutely. I'm so looking forward to it. The book has been doing very, very well. As a matter of fact, it just made the New York Times recommended top list of new books for the week.
0: All right.
1: I'm really happy with that. Thank you.
0: That's fantastic.
1: That was the New York Post that gave us that. Let's see if we make the New York Times bestseller list.
0: Oh, I have no doubt. I have no doubt. Yeah. I mean,
1: thank you. Man, it's very funny. I did an interview with one of the Post reporters, and at least three times during the interview, she said, you know, when you read this book, different than other history books, this isn't just a history book. This book reads like a novel. It's got a cinematic flair to it. And I'm hoping that people recognize that this is something that, you know, right now I think we could use as a nation.
0: Yeah.
1: We could use a movie about this book. I'm telling you.
0: There's stories you need to read. Yeah.
1: I think people will walk out as proud as they could be when they recognize what these guys did.
0: Man, could this be a movie?
1: Well, you know, I'm going to tell you something very interesting. Keep your fingers crossed. I've got, you know, one of the top agents in Hollywood who worked on multiple blockbusters like, you know, The Conclave and several other movies like that.
0: Oh, wow.
1: Who right now has actually called us, asked us, can I move this around and see if people might be interested in turning this into a movie? So let's keep our fingers crossed.
0: Oh, man, that would be great. That'd be great. Oh, wow.
1: It'd be great. This could be done so easily, CGI. This could be done easily. And I think it'll be one of those movies that people would walk out of cheering for a ship.
0: Yeah,
1: you know what I'm saying?
0: Absolutely.
1: Not just cheering for the crew, but cheering for a ship.
0: I love it, man. Montel, thank you for the time. Really great talking to you.
1: Thanks for having me, sir.
0: We'll be right back here on the National Defense.

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1: New research confirms music does boost your endurance for exercise.
2: Researchers at the University of Jyväskylä in Finland had recreational active adults complete separate cycling tests at about 80% of peak power, one in silence, while the other music. Cyclists exercising with self-selected songs within a tempo range of about 120 to 140 beats per minute lasted nearly 20% longer without feeling more exhausted. Heart rate and lactate levels were similar, suggesting music did not reduce the physical demands, but helped people tolerate discomfort longer. Michael Toscano, CBS News.
1: A rare split-color lobster won't be anyone's Mother's Day feast. The Wellfleet Shellfish Company posted photos of the lobster, colored half red and half inky blue, saying it was hauled in off Cape Cod last month. But instead of going to market, the company says the lobster will be donated to an aquarium in Massachusetts. I'm Heather Bosch, CBS News.
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6: I'm Greg Bell, and we open with the family comedy series The Life of Riley, and then later it's Fanny Bryce as Baby Snooks. While often mistaken for Brooklyn's own, William Bendix was actually born and raised in the Tony Borough of Manhattan. His father was an accomplished musician, and according to actor and film historian Jim Beaver, as detailed on the Internet Movie Database, William was just 5 when he made his big screen debut in a 1911 silent film. It was another 3 decades before he appeared again on the screen. He would spend his teen years serving as a bat boy for the New York Yankees, and he briefly worked as a singing waiter. He got married in 1927, and he was hired by his father-in-law to manage a grocery. After the business failed, Bendix got seriously involved in theater, and he made his Broadway debut. After earning the attention of film producing and directing legend Hal Roach, he was signed to a contract. In 1942, he would show up in multiple films, including the war picture Wake Island, which earned him an Oscar nomination. While many today remember the Life of Riley television series, which aired throughout much of the 1950s, it indeed began on radio. This example of that is from September 6th, 1947.
7: It's Prel, Procter & Gamble's new Radiant Cream Shampoo in the handy tube.
8: P-R-E-L-L, Prel Shampoo.
7: Prel brings you The Life of Riley. Prel, the shampoo that removes dandruff in as little as 3 minutes and leaves hair radiantly clean, radiantly lovely, presents The Life of Riley with William Bendix as Riley. Well, summer is practically over. This year, more families went off on vacations than ever before. Millions of people lived the life of Riley, except Chester A. Riley. It all started on a hot summer day last July. The Rileys were gathered around the kitchen table, eagerly studying vacation folders.
9: Hey, look, Pop, here's a place to go.
10: Where, Junior?
9: The Lazy Q Dude Ranch. It's in Wyoming.
10: No Dude Ranch.
11: Riley, how about Big Beaver Lake?
10: No, Dumplin', that's too near. Let's travel.
11: I know what, Daddy. Let's visit the Thousand Islands.
10: 1,000 islands. Babs, talk sense. I've only got 10 days. That's 100 islands a day.
11: Riley, the 1,000 islands...
10: Here's the spot we ought to go to. Lake Louise.
12: Oh, that's in Canada.
11: Now, let's be sensible. A trip like that would cost $1,000.
10: So what? We only live once.
11: All we've got in the bank is $89.
10: Let's just pitch a tent in the backyard.
11: Of course, we could stay home and go on picnics.
10: Mother. Well, I don't know, kids. All these places are so expensive. Hey, what are we racking my brains for? Why don't we go to the same place as last year? To the farm.
11: The farm?
10: Yeah.
11: Oh, no, Daddy.
9: Oh, nothing doing, Pa.
10: What's wrong? It's a great setup. Hank Stefanotti will be getting his 2-week vacation, same as usual. He'll let us use his little cottage on the farm.
11: Riley, I will not spend my vacation on a prison farm.
10: But we won't be living in a cell like the others. He's a prison guard. He's got a nice cottage.
12: Oh, have a heart, Daddy. Who wants to spend a vacation on a prison farm?
9: Last summer, every time I climbed a fence, some guy took a shot at me.
10: Well, this year, don't wear your striped shirt.
11: We're not going to any prison farm.
10: But it's only for 10 days. After that, we get paroled. I mean, we leave.
11: I'd rather stay home this summer.
9: Oh, we never get to go anywhere decent like other families.
11: Oh, now stop complaining, Junior. Remember, your father's not a rich man.
10: Oh, that's right. Throw it up to me that I ain't rich.
11: Why, Riley, I didn't mean
10: it. Oh, let's face it. I'm a flop, that's all. A failure, a bum.
11: Well, you're not a flop. You're not a failure.
10: Oh, but I am a bum, huh?
11: Now, I didn't say that.
10: All my life I worked hard, and what did I get? Older.
11: Well, it's not your fault, dear. You just didn't get the breaks.
10: Nah, breaks have got nothing to do with it. It's education that counts. If I'd only gotten some kind of diploma. Now it's too late.
12: No, it isn't, Daddy. You could take a night course at college and get a better job.
10: You really think I could?
9: Why, sure, Pop.
11: Why, of course, dear.
10: Oh, but I read somewhere when you get to be my age, you can't absorb up education like when you were young. The brain dries up.
11: Oh. Well, that's nonsense.
9: Well, look at Einstein, Pop. His brain didn't dry up.
10: That's right. Sure. What am I worrying about? I bet my brain's got just as much water in it as it did 20 years ago. Maybe more. I'm signing up for a diploma tomorrow. Oh, what's a good college at night?
12: Well, UCLA.
11: Yes, that's a fine school. Your boss, Mr. Stevenson, graduated from UCLA.
10: Okay, that's for me. I bet Stevenson will give me a big job the minute I graduate.
11: Oh, I just know he will.
9: You could take up mechanical engineering, Pop.
10: Sure, that's it. And when I get my diploma... Wait. Oh.
11: Well, what's the matter?
10: Money.
12: Well, we've got $89 to start with.
10: Yeah, but will that be enough? These schools must be pretty expensive, and it's tough enough meeting our bills as it is.
12: Well, I can get a job this summer.
9: Well, so can I. We'll pay your tuition, Pop.
10: Oh, Peg, what wonderful kids we've got.
11: I know, dear.
10: I bet if you look through the whole country, you won't find two other kids who are putting their father through school.

0: Pardon me, mister.
1: Looking for something, Mac?
0: Yeah, do you know which building you register for the UCLA night courses?
1: Oh, you're going to take a course here?
0: Yeah, engineering.
1: You must have a lot of money to throw around, Mac.
0: Well, no, not too much. Is it very expensive?
1: Is it expensive, he says? Of course, it's none of my business. Go ahead. Go to UCLA. Don't let me stop you. Go ahead.
0: I will. Would you mind letting go of my coat?
1: Oh, sorry. Now, I happen to know of a college. You heard of MIT?
0: Yeah, sure.
1: Well, this college is PIT. Pacific Institute of Technology. Happened to be a graduate myself. Civil engineering. Same course they're giving at UCLA takes 2 years. I done it at PIT in 3 months.
0: Only 3 months? How can they graduate you that fast?
1: Can you keep a secret?
0: Yes.
1: Uranium.
0: Oh. And you get a real diploma after only 3 months?
1: Yes, sir. A genuine sheepskin. By a coincidence, I happen to have my diploma on me. Here, feel it.
0: Yeah. That's a genuine sheepskin, all right. The wool's still on it. Only 3 months. It don't sound possible. I guess a school like that must be pretty expensive.
1: Not if you're bright. And I can see you're bright.
0: Yeah, that's obvious. But what's that got to do with it?
1: Dean Baxter's a friend of mine. I'm getting you a free scholarship.
0: A free scholarship?
1: Now leave everything to your...

0: Hello, Dean Baxter speaking. Oh, yes, young Dr. Pettengill. Mr. Pettengill, I have thrilling news for you, my boy. You have successfully passed the entrance examination. Welcome to PIT. Report tomorrow with the $100 tuition fee. Now, don't thank me. To share my knowledge with others is all I ask. Godspeed, my boy. Hey, Mabel, we hooked another sucker.
1: Oh, attaboy, Doc. That $100 will come in handy. We owe the bookmaker for the last race yesterday.
0: This will cover it.
1: Say, Doc, when are we going to blow out of here? Supposing the cops get onto us, huh?
0: Relax. Will you, honey? A few more chumps. We'll have a nice little bankroll, and then we blow to Hialeah.
1: Talking of chumps, look out the window. Then he hooked another one.
0: Yeah. From the look on his kisser, this one's the prize chump of all. Okay, Mabel, roll up your stockings and hide that racing form. Remember, you're Dean of Women.
1: I gotcha, kid.
0: Take a letter, Miss Latour.
2: Come on in, Riley. Good evening, Dr. Baxter.
0: To Professor Albert Einstein. Dear Al, regarding the geometric problem you asked me to solve for you, Benjamin, come in.
2: If you're busy, Doctor.
0: Not at all, my boy, not at all. I was just dashing off a note to an old student of mine, Professor Einstein.
2: Doctor, this here is a pal of mine, Chester Riley.
0: Delighted to meet you, son.
3: Delighted to meet you, father. Doctor.
2: Mr. Riley would like to apply for a free scholarship.
3: Now, wait. First, I want to be sure that this school is okay.
0: Sorry, we're all filled up.
3: Filled up? Well, you couldn't find room for just one more?
0: It's out of the question.
3: It looks like I'll have to go to UCLA.
0: You do that. After all, UCLA is a pretty good school, too. You just run along now and register there.
3: I will. Would you mind getting off my foot?
0: Wait a moment.
3: Yes, Doctor.
0: It's barely possible.
3: Yeah, Doc.
0: I'll do it. As a personal favor to Benjamin, I'll make room for you.
3: Oh, thank you, Doctor. Thank you. I just gotta get educated. When do I start?
0: Immediately. Provided, of course, you can pass our entrance examination.
3: Oh, an exam?
0: It's difficult. We have a high standard here. Shall we proceed?
3: Oh, gee, I hope I can pass.
0: We'll start on your mathematical reflex ratio. Name a figure.
3: A figure?
0: Any figure. Like, how much money have you got in the bank?
3: $89.
0: You passed! Welcome to PIT!
4: Riley, you promised to register at UCLA.
3: I know,
4: but... Daddy, if you're not going to UCLA, where are you going?
3: Give me a chance. I'm trying to tell you. You've heard of MIT? MIT? Well, this is PIT. Pitt.
5: Pitt?
3: Yeah, the Pacific Institute of Technology.
5: I never heard of it.
4: Oh, but Riley, it was all settled. We decided UCLA. Your boss, Mr. Stevenson, said go to UCLA. Now, why go to a place nobody ever heard of?
3: Well, for one thing, it's free.
4: Free?
3: They gave me a scholarship.
4: A scholarship? You? They gave you a scholarship?
5: You, Pop?
3: Now, wait a minute. What's the matter with me getting a scholarship? I ain't a dope, am I? I got brains, ain't I? Look, if they want to give scholarships, it's their business.
4: Oh, well, as long as it isn't cost me anything, you got nothing to lose.
3: Well, there are a few tiny expenses.
4: What tiny expenses?
3: Well, this is a registration fee, $10, and lab fees, $15, books, $25, and then there's my fraternity pin.
4: Daddy, you joined a fraternity?
3: Oh, sure. All the engineering students join it. It's the Nuts and Bolts Club. I'm only a bolt now, but someday I hope to become a nut.
4: Well, don't worry. You'll make it. Riley, any other tiny expenses?
3: Well, there's $5 for my beanie. I'm a freshman.
4: Oh, Daddy, you're going to wear a beanie?
5: Oh,
3: well, I'm glad you think it's funny. After all, I'm going through all this for my family.
4: Oh, I'm sorry, Daddy. Riley, how much do your expenses come to?
3: Exactly $89.
4: But you said it was free. It would have been cheaper to go to UCLA.
3: Why waste 2 years when I can get the same course, the same diploma at PIT in 3 months?
4: 3 months? Daddy, that's impossible.
5: Pop, it can't be done.
3: It can be done. My head's made up.
4: Oh, Riley, how on earth can they make you a graduate engineer in 3 months?
3: Can you keep a secret?
4: Yes?
3: Uranium.
4: Uranium?
3: Now, don't worry, Peg. This is my big chance to get an education and get somewhere in the world. Have a little faith in me.
4: Well, all right.
3: Why, the whole thing is like a miracle. Yesterday, I decided to get an education by hook or by crook. And today, I'm getting it.
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5: For the past 2 months, Riley's been taking a night course in engineering at a fake school. Firmly convinced he will graduate and receive a genuine diploma, we now find him cramming for the final exams.
6: If force A is applied to force B, which has a magnitude equal to the vector CB, then the tension resulting in the dynamic field is
7: equal to... Hand over that paper, Babs. I was reading it.
8: Well, I'll be through in a minute.
7: Well, I had it first.
8: I had it first.
9: Children, children, can't you be quiet? Your father's doing his homework.
6: If force A is applied to force B,
7: gee,
6: which has
7: Pop
6: a magnitude...
7: Does Pop have to do his homework in the living room? I can't even listen to the radio anymore.
9: Oh, you and that radio. Why don't you take an interest in your father and help him with his homework?
6: If force A is applied to force B,
7: I
6: which has...
7: I think Pop ought to quit that school.
6: What do you mean, quit? I'm going to graduate next Saturday.
9: Now, Riley, get on with your homework.
7: Well, it can't be much of a school. How much can you learn in 3 months?
6: Anyway, what business is it of yours if I'm learning anything at school?
7: Well, I'm putting up the dough for it.
9: Oh. Junior.
7: I'm sorry. I didn't mean anything.
8: Anyway, it's not your money, Junior. How can you say such a thing?
6: Not a girl, Babsy.
8: Half of it's mine.
6: Fine kids I got. They lend me a little money to help me get brilliant, and then they throw it up to me.
9: Oh, now, dear.
6: What do you think? I'm going to that school anyway. You think it's a pleasure for me to spend every night thinking? Believe me, it's torture.
9: I know, dear, I know. You're doing it for our sake.
8: Oh, I'm sorry, Daddy.
7: So am I, Pop.
6: Oh, that's okay, kids. Forget it. And don't worry. Wait till next Saturday when I graduate as a Bachelor of Science. You kids will be proud that you've got a bachelor for a father. Hello, Riley speaking.
10: Riley, this is Dean Baxter. I'm sorry I have to call you where you work.
6: Oh, that's okay, Dean.
10: Congratulations, my boy. You've passed the final examinations.
6: I did? Oh, that's wonderful.
10: And by the way, we've set the graduation date slightly ahead.
6: Oh, it's not next Saturday?
10: No.
6: Well, when is it?
10: Right now. Something urgent has come up that requires my presence out of town. So if you want your diploma...
6: You bet I want it. I'll be right over.
10: Fine. And don't forget to bring the $50 graduation fee.
6: Gee, Mr. Stevenson, it's swell of you to come with me to my graduation.
11: Oh, it's a pleasure, Riley.
6: I tried to phone my family, but no one's home. And when I get my diploma, I... like to have someone there to be proud of me.
11: Riley, one thing puzzles me.
6: Yeah?
11: How can UCLA give you a diploma after only 3 months?
6: Oh, well, I didn't go to UCLA like you told me, boss. I did the smart thing. I went to PIT, Pacific Institute of Technology.
11: Oh. But, Riley, my course took me 2 years.
6: Well, you see, at PIT, they get the most they possibly can out of every student.
11: You sure this school is all right?
6: Seeing's believing, ain't it? You just wait until you meet the dean, Dr. Baxter. He's a great man. Taught Professor Einstein everything he knows.
11: He what?
6: Here's the school now. There, see? Right in back of that garbage can.
11: Hey, there's quite a crowd here.
6: Yeah, that's for the commencement. Gee, I wish my family was here.
11: That's a police car, right?
6: Yeah, what are they doing? Oh, I know. The dean said he had to leave town in a hurry, and I bet the cops are going to escort him. Now, he's a brilliant guy, the dean. Will you meet him?
12: All right, come on, wise guy. Better come quietly.
13: Take your hands off me, copper. Stop shoving.
11: Who's that?
6: The dean. Dr. Baxter, wait, it's me. What about my diploma?
10: Oh, Riley, have you got the graduation fee?
6: Yeah, here it is, $50.
10: Okay, here's your diploma.
6: Thanks.
12: Get in the wagon, Baxter.
10: Take it easy, copper. I was just collecting my bail.
11: Officer, what's going on here?
12: Well, this crook's been running a phony school. You'd be surprised the number of chumps fell for it. Let's go, Joe.
6: I bet I know who's the champ chump.
11: Riley, I'm awfully sorry about
6: this.
11: Thanks,
6: boss.
11: I've got my car here. Is there anything I can do for you?
6: Yeah, run me over.

0: what a mess. How can I go home after this? I wish there was a magician could make me disappear off the face of the earth.
1: Did you say magician or mortician?
2: Who's that?
1: It is I, Digby O'Dell, the friendly undertaker.
0: Oh, it's you, Digger.
1: Greetings, Riley. You're looking fine. Very natural.
0: Well, I don't feel fine. For 3 months, I've been slaving away, digging and digging. And all of a sudden, everything caved in.
1: I wouldn't want that to happen to me.
0: Why do some people have to be dishonest?
1: Dishonesty. A pernicious practice. Of course, in my business, we are protected by the UEPUIC.
0: UEPUIC?
1: The Undertakers, Embalmers, and Pallbearers Underground Investigating Committee. We check up on members of the profession to see if they have any skeletons in the closet.
0: You know, Digger, I was supposed to graduate from college today.
1: I remember when I graduated from MIT, the Morticians Institute in Tombstone. I wrote a poem with which I inspired my fellow graduates. Tomorrow we go into business with success as our only goal. May each of us have the good fortune to always wind up in a hole.
0: Well, I didn't even graduate. The dean turned out to be a big crook. Now I'm afraid to show my family my face.
1: I don't blame you. Take my advice. Go home. Tell your beloved brood the truth.
0: They'll die.
1: I'll go with you.
0: No, I'll go alone. I'll tell them.
1: Stout fellow. Well, cheerio. I'd better be shoveling off.
3: Riley!
0: Hello, Peg.
3: Why, what are you doing home this time of the day? Oh, you're not sick?
0: Well, you see, I went down to the school this afternoon.
4: Hey, Pop, what's that in your pocket?
0: Junior, wait, don't touch...
4: It's a diploma. Hey, look, Mom, a diploma from PIT.
3: Riley, you graduated.
4: Congratulations, Pop.
5: Oh, Daddy, give me a kiss. When did it happen?
0: This afternoon. They put it ahead of time, so...
3: Oh, you. Why didn't you tell us so we could be there?
0: Well, I did phone, but... Look, Peg, when I got there...
3: Oh, don't apologize, dear. The main thing is you graduated. Oh, it's just as well I didn't go. If I'd been there, I'd probably have cried.
0: Well, don't worry. I cried for you.
3: Oh, you sweet darling. I'm so proud of you. It isn't every wife who has a husband like you.
0: And ain't they glad?
4: Boy, what a swell diploma. Chester A. Riley, baccalaureate scientist. Oh, come on, Bob, let's hang it up.
0: No, you mustn't, Junior.
3: Why, I want it up there on the wall where everybody can see it.
0: But, Peg...
3: Riley, this is a happy occasion. Let's see a smile on your face. Well, come on now, smile.
0: I'm smiling.
3: Now go on into the kitchen and get the hammer and some nails.
0: But, Peg,
3: now,
0: but...
3: Don't be such a modest hero. Go on now.
0: Okay.
5: Well, what's the matter with Daddy? He looks sick.
3: Oh, it's just the excitement.
5: Oh, I'll see who it is. Oh, hello, Mr. O'Dell.
1: Greetings, folks. I'm glad to see you've taken the news so bravely. Smile, everybody. Let's be gay.
3: Why? What news?
1: Why, about that crooked school and the fake diploma. Fortunately, they arrested the dean. Riley didn't tell you.
3: Why, no. We thought...
1: Oh, dear. There I go again. Digging somebody's grave for him. Farewell.
4: Gosh. Pop didn't really graduate.
5: Oh, poor Daddy.
3: Oh, my. No wonder he acted so strange.
0: Well, I got the hammer. But, Peg, do you really think we ought to go... Well, what's the matter? What's everybody looking so glum about? This is a Happy occasion, ain't it? But why don't you smile? Like I'm smiling. Why are you sitting there staring at me like a... Who told you?
6: Mr. Odell was just here.
0: Oh.
4: I guess there's no use hanging up this diploma now.
0: No. Let's hang me up instead. Oh, Peg, how could I have been so dumb? No wonder you hate me.
3: Oh, but we don't hate you.
6: How can you say that, Daddy?
4: Gee, what's the matter with you?
0: You mean, in spite of what I did, wasting our money, making a fool of myself, you still love me?
3: Of course we love you.
0: What a revolting development this is.
7: 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Mrs. Arthur Doherty of Long Island City writes,
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0: Wow. One thing, Peg, even if the dean was a crook, I did graduate from college. That's more than a lot of guys can say, right?
3: Oh, yes, and I'm very proud of you.
0: Oh, well, goodbye, Dumplin'. I'm late for work.
3: Oh, don't forget your lunchbox.
0: But, Peg, you said I should buy lunch. You didn't have any wax paper to wrap my sandwiches.
3: I don't need wax paper. I used your diploma.
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7: Procter & Gamble invites you to join us again next week to hear The Life of Riley with William Bendix as Riley. The script is by Alan Lipscott and Reuben Schiff, with music by Lou Kozloff. Mrs. Riley is Paula Winslow, Digger Odell is John Brown, Junior is Tommy Cook, Babs is Barbara Eiler, Dean Baxter is Alan Reed, Mr. Stevenson is Ken Christie, Mabel is June Foray, and the cop is Herb Vigran. The Life of Riley is produced and directed by Irving Brecker. This is Ken Carpenter reminding you that for radiantly clean, radiantly lovely hair, get the shampoo in the tube. Prell. Prell Shampoo.

0: rest again next week when Prel, the amazing new Radiant Cream Shampoo in the Tube, brings you The Life of Riley. 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
2: The Engineering Course, an episode of The Life of Riley from September 6th, 1947. At the beginning of that one, I talked about the early career of William Bendix. But what about the woman who voiced Wife Peg? Paula Winslow was a North Dakota native who married her childhood sweetheart, John Sutherland, and it was his love of the movies that led to her career. The couple moved to Hollywood in order to pursue his dream of being a famous motion picture director. While he never achieved that level, Sutherland did carve out a nice career as an educational and documentary filmmaker. His wife, Paula, proved early on that she was a tremendous voice actor, and in 1942, she was heard as Bambi's mother in Disney's animated classic. Prior to that, or in the mid-1930s, Winslow was showing up on all kinds of L.A.-produced radio programs, both comedies and dramas. I'm Greg Bell, and next on When Radio Was, another very talented lady will be featured. It's Fanny Bryce as Baby Snooks, right after this break.
3: With his faithful valet Cato, Britt Reid, daring young publisher, matches wits with the underworld, risking his life that criminals and racketeers within the law may feel its weight by the sting of the Green Hornet.
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3: The great car rode into life. A section of the wall in front raised automatically, then closed as the gleaming black beauty sped into the darkness.
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2: 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Before the break, we heard the family comedy series The Life of Riley. And now here's a quarter-hour skit, originally featured on the NBC variety program, Good News of 1940. The master of ceremonies at the time, future Detective Richard Diamond star Dick Powell. Here is Fanny Bryce's Baby Snooks in The Motor Court from April 25th of 1940.
13: Well, it looks like Daddy, played by Hanley Stafford, is in for a real tough night. He's been visiting Grandma with the two children and started the drive home too late to make it in one day. It's 1 o'clock in the morning, and we find them stopping at a motor court to catch up on a little sleep. Listen.
14: All right, Snooks. Let's get out.
15: What are we stopping here for?
14: So we can get a little sleep.
15: Why?
14: Because it's too tough on the baby. He's not comfortable sleeping on the back seat.
15: He ain't on the back seat, Daddy.
14: He what?
15: He's on the floor.
14: Snooks, I left you sleeping on the floor. How is it you're on the seat? How is it, I ask you?
15: It's fine.
14: Ah. Well, it's a good thing he's not hurt. Now, how could he get on the floor?
15: He could have jumped.
14: Snooks, how did Robespierre get on the floor?
15: He got there when I quietly pushed him off the seat.
14: I thought so. Oh, I'd hate to have you for a sister.
15: Would you like me to be your wife?
14: No.
15: Why?
14: Because you're too much like your mother. Grab that little bag. I'll carry Robespierre.
15: I want some chewing gum.
14: Oh, shh. It'll wake up everybody in the joint. Now, come on.
15: I'm hungry.
14: Well, keep quiet. I'll see if I can get you a glass of milk.
15: No. I want some chewing gum.
14: Oh, you woke him up.
15: Ah, shut up. You wake up everybody in the joint.
14: Baby, please. Snooks, where's his bottle?
15: I drank it.
14: That's fine. Push him off the seat and drink his milk. Is there anything else you'd like to do to your little brother?
15: Yeah, let's stop him.
14: You keep your hands off him. I can't understand what you've got against this child.
15: He's a pickle puss.
14: Snooks, go back to the car and get me his pacifier. There it is, baby.
15: Here, Daddy.
14: I don't want a wrench. I want him to stop crying.
15: I'll stop him, Daddy.
14: Put down that wrench. Now open that bag. Here, baby. Open your mouth. That's better. Come on now and be very quiet.
15: Nobody's here.
14: There's the night clerk. He's sleeping.
15: I'll wake him up at the ranch.
14: Never mind.
15: Hey!
16: I beg your pardon. I must have dozed off.
14: Can you please put us up for the night?
16: We have a cabin with twin beds. Can the children sleep together?
15: I ain't his children. I'm his wife.
14: Ah. Pay no attention to the child. She's dopey. I think you'd better put up another cot in the room.
16: Yes, sir. I'll fix it up.
15: I'm hungry.
16: Oh, wait a minute. Yeah?
14: Have you got a glass of milk handy?
16: Oh, I'll have to look in the icebox. No milk, but here's a nice lettuce salad.
14: Fine. I'll take that bottle of beer, too, if you can spare it.
16: Certainly. Here we are.
15: I ain't gonna eat no lettuce.
16: Oh, it's good for you. Ooh, yummy, yummy, yummy. It's wonderful.
15: You like it?
16: Oh, I love it.
15: Well, you eat it. I want some beer.
14: You get the room fixed up. I'll take care of her.
16: Yes, sir.
14: You want this lettuce, Snooks?
15: I want some bananas.
14: There's no bananas here.
15: Yes, there is. Right there, hanging on a stick.
14: You can't have those bananas. They're still green.
15: I like them.
14: Well, you can't have them. They're not ripe.
15: Why?
14: Because they're green.
15: Then I want some beer.
14: No, it'll make you dizzy. Eat that lettuce.
15: I don't want it. The lettuce is no good.
14: Why not?
15: Because it's green.
14: Well, what of it?
15: If it's green, it ain't ripe.
14: Oh, nonsense. Of course it's ripe.
15: You said the bananas ain't ripe when they're green.
14: I know I did.
15: And why is lettuce ripe when it's green?
14: Because that's the color of lettuce when it's ripe.
15: Well, what color is it when it ain't ripe?
14: Green! It's green when it's ripe, and it's green when it's not ripe.
15: How is the beer, Daddy?
14: Fine.
15: Makes you dizzy, don't it?
14: Oh, I wish to heaven I could get to bed.
16: All ready, sir. Will you follow me, please?
14: Okay, come on, Snooks. Oh, you woke the baby again. Wait till I get you inside. Oh, stop it!
16: Here we are, sir. This is a double cabin. Oh, the connecting room is occupied, so please try to be as quiet as possible.
14: We won't make a sound. Will we, Snooks?
15: Won't we?
17: Ah, must be wonderful to have children like that. You know, my wife and I have been married 13 years, and so far we haven't been blessed.
14: Brother, you've been blessed and don't know it.
17: Good night.
14: Now, Snooks, get undressed as quickly as possible.
15: All right, Daddy. Diddle diddle dump in my dunker. Where's the bed with?
17: Just don't sing.
15: Why?
17: You woke the man next door. Now, don't make a sound while I undress the baby. Turn over, little fella.
15: Suck him, Daddy.
17: You mind your own business. Get under those covers. All right, sweetie pie. Let Daddy make his darling Tootsie-Wootsie nice and comfy.
18: Ah, Tootsie-Wootsie, my Tootsie! Why'd you take her to Niagara Falls?
17: I told you it's the man next door.
15: What did you want?
17: I don't know. Ah, the baby's sleeping now. I'll lie down with my clothes on. Where's that light switch? Oh. Oh.
15: Daddy.
17: What is it?
15: Tell me a story.
17: Oh, don't start that, Snooks. Look, I'm warning you.
18: Can't I get any sleep around here?
15: Is he hanging pictures, Daddy?
17: No. Go to sleep.
15: Mom, tell me a story.
17: I will not. And if you make another sound, I'll smother you. All right, all right. Listen, did you hear the story about the three holes in the ground?
15: No.
17: Well, well, well. Good night.
15: No.
17: Oh, I wish I was dead.
18: I ain't gonna stand for this. You better cut that noise out or I'll break down the door.
17: You hear that, Snooks? Look at the trouble you're causing.
15: Mom, tell me a story.
17: All right, but don't make a single interruption. Comprehend?
15: Copperhead.
17: Once upon a time, a fox saw a crow fly off with a piece of cheese in his beak and settle on the branch of a tree. The fox decided he'd get the cheese, so
15: What, Daddy?
17: He said, hello, Mrs. Crow. How well you're looking today. How glossy your feather. How bright your eye. So, after that, the crow looked down at the fox. And he said, thank heaven. She's asleep.
15: What did the crow say, Daddy?
18: Oh, nuts! I thought he had her!
17: So did I, but I got her now. Come on, let's go home.
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1: Car. Anthony Fauci advisor indicted DOJ on charges of concealing COVID records. The only thing that would be better than that headline would be cut out

0: word advisor and make it Anthony Fauci indicted by DOJ. But you know, this is how the feds move. You know, you don't indict the godfather of the crime family on the first go-around.
1: The Howie Carr Show.

0: a poem. This one is called The Jolly Old Sow. Bring her on, Daddy.
1: Now, Daddy.
2: Now.
1: A jolly old sow once lived in a sty, and three little piggies had she, and she waddled about saying,
2: oink, oink,
1: oink, oink, oink, while the little one said, oi, oi. My dear little piggies, said one of the rats.
2: Rats.
1: Rats.
2: Rats.
1: My dear little brother, said he, let us all for the future say,
2: oink,
1: oink, oink, oink. It's so childish to say, oi, oi. These three little piggies grew skinny and lean. And lean they might very well be, for somehow they couldn't say,
2: oink,
1: oink, oink, oink, oink. And they wouldn't once say, wee, wee. So after a time, these pigs got sick. They all felt bad as can be, from trying too hard to say,
2: I ain't talking.
1: Huh? Oink, oink, oink. When they only could say, oi, oi. A moral there is to this little song, a moral that's easy to see. Don't try when you're young to say, oink, oink, oink, when you only can say, oi, oi.
3: 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Fanny Bryce with Snooks, with Hanley Stafford as Daddy. As you heard, Snooks' little brother had the unusual name of Robespierre. Where did that come from? I'll let the answer then wrap up when radio was right after this break.
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0: 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Stories as amusing, dramatic, and as interesting as any make-believe stories you hear on the air. And that's what we give you, the human interest, the glamour, the tragedy, the comedy. And now, presenting a man whose name, since the beginning of broadcasting, has been a byword in radio, Graham McNamee.
1: Thank you, Gil Martin, and good afternoon, ladies and gentlemen of the radio audience. Those of you who are comedy program addicts know that a most important part of any laugh show is the genus Stooges, or common garden variety stooge, by which we mean a subsidiary comedy character. We had a male stooge on this program a few weeks ago, and just for the sake of variety this afternoon, we're going to bring you one of the best female stooges in the business, Minerva Pius, the only woman member of Fred Allen's Mighty Allen Art Players. Here she is, ready to give you the woman's angle on stoogedom, Minerva Pius. Minnie, suppose you give us an idea of the sort of characters you play.
2: Well, Graham, on Fred Allen's show, I play all kinds of parts. I might be a glamour girl. You know, the kind who says to the butler, "Jeeves, we're entertaining tonight. Put some shoe blacking on the BB shot and serve it for caviar." Sometimes I play a tough character. Well, it's just like I'm telling you. He threw a chair at me and I hits him on the head with a gravy boat. Then he pulls my hair, so I socks him in the eye. And the next thing you know, we find ourselves fighting, you know what I mean? Or I play French dialect like this. Or sometimes I play the part of an Irish colleen. Or other times, a then a Swede straight out of the boat. I also do Polish, English, Scotch, Russian, and what have you.
1: That's quite a list. Minerva, do you feel that to become a stooge on the radio, you've got to have theatrical experience beforehand?
2: Well, not necessarily, Graham. I didn't have any stage experience before I went on the air. I was just a parlor comic.
1: Well, how in the world were you able to do so many dialects?
2: Well, I guess it's because I've got a natural ear for dialects. If I hear one, I'm able to imitate it.
1: You've done these on shows besides Fred Allen's?
2: Yes, Graham. I've worked for Robert Benchley, Dr. Rockwell, and quite a few other comedians.
1: There's one other character you didn't mention you do on the Fred Allen show that I think is wonderful.
2: Graham, do you mean the lady that talks with a dialect but positively, like this?
1: That's it, Minnie, that's it. Well, as that character, you did a valedictory poem on one of Fred Allen's programs last year that I thought was marvelous. I wonder if you'd do it this afternoon, just for me, with? Just to demonstrate one of your best characters. I think you went into it something like this, introduced by Fred Allen.
3: And now, last and by all means least, a young lady who was outstanding in her class, Miss Bubbles Rappaport. And your alma mater, Miss Rappaport?
4: I am graduating Mrs. Rabinowitz's finishing but positively school.
3: I see. You were really the life of the school, I presume.
4: Socially, I am excelling. Studying, I am surpassing.
3: You studied languages?
4: Nasty pas.
3: Nasty pas?
4: Oh, this is French. French, I'm speaking like a pheasant.
3: Oh. Something tells me you were the life of the graduation exercises.
4: Yes, I recited that poem. It happened to be by Bubbles Rappaport.
3: Bubbles? Why, that's you? Oh. Something tells me you were the life of the graduation exercises.
4: Yes, I recited that poem. It happened to be by Bubbles Rappaport.
3: Bubbles? Why, that's you.
4: Who else?
3: What was the title of your class poem, Bubbles?
4: Vashville Stew Girls of 1940.
3: Nice. That's very nice. Well, how does it go?
4: Vashville Stew Girls of 1940. As out into the world we go. Some to Scranton, some to Oakland, some to Troy and Ohio. Girls of 1940, ponder. Are you weak or are you strong? Will you wear the housewife's apron or the wicked sly sarong? Will you buckle down to business? Will you travel, take a tour? Will you turn to monkey business, thinking only of l'amour, toujours? Washville stew, girls of 1940. Facing life, don't play the fool. Let our motto be, Eureka, girls of Mrs. Rabinowitz is finishing but positively school.
3: Bravo, bravo, and thank you, Miss Bubbles Rappaport.
1: Thank you, Minerva Pius. Thank you.

0: Since quiz programs are one of radio's most popular forms of entertainment, we feel that no behind-the-mic series of programs would be complete without at least one spot on quiz shows. So we have invited the man who conducts one of radio's most popular quiz programs up here to give you some interesting behind-the-scenes information about quizzes. Here he is, Uncle Jim of Uncle Jim's Question Bee. Uncle Jim, one of the things I'm sure our listeners would like to know is, how are the questions selected that you ask your audience?
1: Well, Graham, $2 are given for each question submitted by a listener and used on our program. So naturally, each week we get thousands of letters containing questions. As a kind of first elimination, we have four girls read the letters and select what they consider the best questions. Then the questions are gone over again to the man who produces the show. The questions he selects are sent over to our sponsor's advertising agency, where a few more questions are eliminated. Then finally, I look them over myself, and the ones that remain are eligible to be used on the show.
0: Is that the general procedure on most quiz programs?
1: Yes, I think so.
0: Well, what type of question do you prefer to get?
1: Well, first of all, questions that are not too difficult. Questions within the knowledge of the average person. Then, of course, we like our questions to be worded in ways that are out of the ordinary.
0: For instance?
1: Well, here's an example. One question we used was this. Italy is shaped like a boot. If the boot would kick a ball, what direction would the ball go? And I don't mean up. The answer is, of course, toward the Western Hemisphere. Now, of course, that question...

0: It could have been worded simply, in what direction does Italy face? But that wouldn't have been nearly as good, and we probably wouldn't have used it on our program.
1: Do you mind giving us another example of the type of question you like to get? That is, one-worded in an unusual way?
0: Well, yes, here's another one we used. What doctor is spoken of in this rhyme? And this was the rhyme. Way up north where the climate is shivery, he burst into fame by a special delivery. And the answer is, of course...
1: Dr. Defoe, yeah.
0: Why, you take the words right out of my mouth, Graham. That's a Dion Shane.
1: Oh. Now, Uncle Jim, let's take the other angle. What type of question do you consider bad? One that you would definitely not use?
0: Well, for one thing, we don't like questions that are technical, such as, what are Kepler's three laws?
1: I don't know, but I'm writing my congressman to get them repealed.
0: And you a star. Well, we also don't like questions about obscure technical terms used in a little-known profession like taxidermy. Questions we particularly dislike are ambiguous ones. Questions that can be answered in two or more ways when one answer is requested.
1: Can you give us an example?
0: Well, yes. A good example of that is this. Who is the highest-ranking officer of the United States Army?
1: The President, of course.
0: Well, that's the correct answer according to the Constitution. But that question might be taken to mean, who is the highest-ranking active military officer in the United States Army, in which case it would be the Chief of Staff. Unless the question is made more definite, there might be two answers. And whichever one was given, we'd get hundreds of phone calls from people claiming that the other one was right.
1: Mm-hmm.
0: So we try to eliminate questions like that entirely.
1: On what type of subject are most of the questions sent in?
0: We get more questions about presidents than anything else. Questions like, who was our bachelor president?
1: Well, who was?
0: James Buchanan.
1: Why, certainly. I knew him intimately.
0: Oh, yes.
1: Well, thanks, Uncle Jim, for some very interesting information about quiz shows. Oh, incidentally, as long as we have a quiz expert like yourself up here, I'd like to ask you something that's been bothering me for a long, long time.
0: Oh, well, now, Graham, if it's not too technical, I'll be glad to answer it. What's your question?
1: Who is Yehudi?
0: I'm sorry, Graham. That's what we call too technical.
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4: Oddities in Radio. 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This week's oddity concerns Ted Malone, whose program, Between the Bookends, is a popular NBC feature. Recently, Ted was involved in a most unusual experience. Ted very often starts his broadcast by trying to make each woman listener feel that he is addressing her alone. In one broadcast, he began by saying,
5: "Hello there. What are you doing? Well, can I help you? Maybe I could if you'd show me how." "Oh, now don't get mad. I was just offering to help."
4: A couple of days later, he received a letter from a listener who informed him that he was leaving for the office right after lunch and was kissing his wife when Ted's program went on the air, and the listener couldn't resist holding a conversation with Ted's radio voice. This is exactly what happened. Remember, he was just kissing his wife when Ted went on the air with his opening remarks.
5: "Hello there. What are you doing?"
6: "You hear that, honey? Mr. Malone, I'm kissing my wife."
5: "Well, can I help you?"
6: "No, thanks. This is one job I can take care of myself."
5: "Maybe I could if you'd show me how."
6: "Now listen, brother. I told you I could take care of this."
5: "Oh, now don't get mad. I was just offering to help."
4: And that is a real radio oddity.

0: Each week we invite the listeners of Behind the Mic to write us questions about radio. And the three or four we consider to be of most general interest, we have answered on the air by the radio editor of some outstanding newspaper or magazine. Tonight's questions will be answered by Wilson Brown, Eastern editor of Movie Radio Guide magazine. Miss Grace McIntosh of New York City asks, do actors ever play more than one part in the same dramatic sketch?
1: Yes, Miss McIntosh, they very often play more than one part. Most actors are so versatile that they are capable of playing several parts in the same show without the audience detecting the similarity in voices.
0: Mrs. Leo Lowell of Beverly Hills, California, asks this question. If you have an idea for a new radio program, how do you go about selling it?
1: There are several ways you can go about trying to sell your program idea, Mrs. Lowell. You can outline it or write the entire script and send it to the continuity department of one of the networks. You can send or take it to an advertising agency. I suggest that you, at first, take it to an agency that has a lot of accounts and therefore would have more opportunity to use it. If the idea has to do with comedy material, you might mail it to the comedian you have in mind or to his agent. In most cases, the comedian or his agent will at least read it.
0: This next question is an amazing coincidence. In view of the fact that the last spot on today's program is devoted to the person about whom our letter writer asks, the letter is from Hollis McKim of 355 California Avenue, Oakmont, Pennsylvania. She asks if we can advise her as to the name of the person who played the violin and took the part of Donna Mezzo on the old program for Mezzola Syrup. And is he playing on any program today?
1: Well, the persons who played the violin and spoke the lines of Donna Mezzo were two different men. One of them, the violinist, was Godfrey Ludlow. At present, I don't believe he's on the air. The speaking part of Donna Mezzo was done by Colonel Charles T. Davis.
0: Thank you, Wilson Brown, for answering those questions. Thank you. As I have said, we in radio believe that radio has a tradition of good programs that lingers fondly in our memory. But it has something more than that. It has splendid tradition of radio pioneers,

0: people who have acted in programs, who have created them, and who have helped to make radio what it is today. And here is news commentator John B. Kennedy to pay tribute to one of the finest of these pioneers, Colonel Charles T. Davis. He has a most unusual and dramatic story to tell. John B. Kennedy.
1: None of us who associated with Colonel Charles T. Davis in radio can ever forget him. I worked with him on the old Collier's Hour, on which he collaborated with my old friend Malcolm Laprade. Colonel Davis Graham was a most unusual man. He was a retired English army officer who had served in India and Mesopotamia. He was bronzed, of medium height, and quite handsome. I've always thought it amazing that an Englishman with his background should, in the early 20s, when radio was quite new, see the possibilities that American radio had, and should become a radio writer, director, and actor.
0: Two of the most famous characters he acted were Old Man Donaldson and Donna Mazo. Isn't that so, John?
1: That's right, Graham. They were two of the most famous characters in early radio, and he, with Malcolm Laprade, was the first writer to do dramatizations of motion pictures for radio. But the Collier's Hour, the first magazine of the air, which started in 1927, was really his baby. He helped write the script, he cast it, and he acted roles in it. And that program itself was a real pioneer. For instance, one day before rehearsal, we were talking in the studio. What do you think of that idea, John?
2: I think it's all right, John. I don't see why we shouldn't have people in the studio watching our broadcast. Oh, what do you say, Fred?
3: Oh, but, Colonel, it's never been done.
2: Well, just because no other programs have had an audience in the studio is no reason why we shouldn't.
3: Yes, but it's disillusioning for people to see us reading scripts.
2: Oh, we can't keep this thing a mystery forever. I wouldn't be a bit surprised if someday almost all programs had people in the studio watching them.
1: Well, Colonel, it's certainly an innovation.
2: It wouldn't be our first. After all, here we are on a Sunday night program, and people said we would never dare play popular music on a Sunday night. But we did. And now a lot of other programs are doing the same thing. Now, if you people have your scripts, we'd better start rehearsing.
1: Sometime in 1929, the colonel became very ill. But he continued directing the program, helping to write it and to act in it. He had to undergo a very serious operation, which he postponed until the show was off the air for the summer of 1929. Shortly before we returned to the air, he had his second serious operation. But he kept in touch with the program, even though he was far too ill to work on it or to attend to the broadcasts. I never can and I never shall forget the Collier's Hour broadcast of January the 12th, 1930. It comes to me again quite vividly. We were broadcasting from the lodge in what was called the Cathedral Studio of the old NBC building on Fifth Avenue. The cast was on the stage, and in front sat an eager audience. Our cast was in the midst of a dramatization of a current Collier story.
4: Don't get the idea I'm afraid of her, but she did go down to see Joe Smythe this afternoon.
5: Ah, and you ain't sure as to what she might do, eh?
4: No, I wouldn't be a bit surprised if she's up to something. I feel she knows more about the murder than she lets on.
5: Aye.
1: Colonel, this is a surprise.
2: I jolly well had to come over just to see how things were coming.
1: Well, old man, how do you feel?
2: Splendid, old man. Splendid.
1: But, Colonel...
2: Shh. John, there's a broadcast going on.
1: Well, I'm certainly glad to see you here.
4: Well, that is enough. Now, what's the difference? You might as well hang for two birds.
1: Graham, the Colonel sat in the studio during the rest of the broadcast. He was terribly ill. But he was just as interested in everything that went on as when he was helping direct the show and write the script. His courage never deserted him for one moment. But the most amazing thing that struck me was his attire. He was immaculately dressed in white tie and tails, as though his appearance at this broadcast marked some special occasion, and probably it did. It must have been an agonizing effort for him to appear at all. But something I'll never forget occurred when I made my sign-off announcement. I was announcing the features of next week's show. Next week, ladies and gentlemen, we will bring you an interesting dramatization of the new Guy Gilpatrick story, and John Erskine, the famous author, will appear in person.
6: Tell you about it.
1: Graham, that was what the listeners heard. But if they only could have been in the studio, what they would have seen was this. As I finished my final announcement, Colonel Davis left his chair, and he walked up to the microphone. He opened his mouth as if to talk into the mic, and I could see him desperately struggling to speak, but he couldn't utter a sound. He tried again. Then he shrugged his shoulders and slowly walked back to his chair. I always felt that he wanted to say a last goodbye to the radio audience in America to whom he had given so much. Several weeks later, I made this announcement at the close of the Collier's Hour. Since the inception of Collier's Hour 3 years ago, ladies and gentlemen, you have heard either the voice or the work of Colonel Thomas Davis. We regret to say that you will hear them no more. For on Wednesday morning, Tom Davis died. In his passing, radio lost a pioneer artist. Collier's Hour, a valued associate. And I, a very dear friend. Colonel Davis was a soldier and a gentleman. Epitaph enough for any man.

0: Be sure to listen again next week when we will bring you the story of a man who makes a living dying on the radio. Inside information on how the election returns will be handled over the radio. And more of the human interest, the glamour, the comedy, and the drama that are found behind the mic. This is Graham McNamee speaking. Good afternoon, all.
1: Written by Mort Lewis. Original music is composed and conducted by Ernie Watson. Fred Allen and Ted Malone were impersonated by Ward Wilson, and this is the National Broadcasting Company.
2: Behind the Mic from October 27th, 1940. I'm Greg Bell, and next on Win Radio Was, it's Robert Sheckley's science fiction story, The Native Problem, as produced for X-1. We'll be right back.
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Adventures in which you'll live in a million could-be years on a thousand maybe worlds. 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

0: Now, X minus one, and tonight's story, The Native Problem.
1: To begin with, my name is Edward Danton. I've always been a misfit. Although that's all right, I'm not sensitive about it. In fact, I've grown rather proud of it. I just don't fit in the modern 22nd century world. There was no place in all of New York City, from Norfolk to Bangor, where I felt at home. And it was the same in every other great city complex on Earth. In school, I flunked such elementary subjects as group acculturation, sibling fit, values recognition, and folkways judgment. There was only one thing to do. As practically every misfit in the past century had done, I decided to migrate to deep space and find a place where I could call my soul my own. I told my best friend, Al Trevor, of my plan.
2: Good night. You're really going, Ed?
1: That's right, Al. Just as far from this solar system as I can get.
2: But why, man?
1: You've played 12-handed bridge with me, Al. Huh. You know what a dope I am at mass dancing. I'm a misfit. I want to get away. And it's not like in the days when the ships used the old Michelson drive. With these new GM subspatial torque converters where we can travel in a matter of months, what used to take them 30 or 40 years.
2: Well, I hate to see you go.
1: One more thing, Al. I'm going to give you my breeding certificate.
2: Oh, now, Ed, we couldn't let you do that.
1: You and Myrtle want two children, don't you?
2: Well, we've always wanted to have two, but you must have...
1: I won't need a breeding certificate where I'm going. As a matter of fact, I may even find it impossible to breed at all.
2: Well, that could be rather frustrating, old man.
1: Well, maybe after a while I'll find a girl pioneer. In the meantime, there's always sublimation.
2: True. What substitute have you selected?
1: Vegetable gardening. Might as well be practical, you know.
2: Might as well. Well, old man, good luck, and thanks for that breeding certificate.
1: The next day, I took off for the stars on a government ship. The spot I picked was out in what they call the New Territories. The planet I finally settled for was ideal. A calm, watery place dotted with fertile islands, blessed with a mild, uniform climate, and absolutely uninhabited. When they left me there, I took formal possession and christened the place New Tahiti, for obvious reasons. At first, it was fine. I was busy exploring, growing vegetables, and building a shelter. After that, though, time began to drag. I had to do something. But what? I was marooned on this deserted planet, and it might be years before another Earthship would land here. And then, miraculously, it happened. A ship came out of the skies and headed for a landing on my own private island. It was an ancient Michelson drive job, battered and scored, but bearing a proud legend painted on its nose. The Hutter people, it read. When the ship landed on the beach, I ran out to meet it, forgetting that I must have looked more like a naked savage than a fellow Earthman.
3: Hey, there in the ship! Stop where you are!
1: Welcome to New Tahiti. Boy, am I glad to see you folks. What's the latest news from...
3: Stand back there! Take another step and I'll shoot.
1: Well, is something wrong?
3: What's your name?
1: Edward Danton. What's yours?
3: Simeon Smith, military commander of the Hutter people. And this is Jedekiah Franker, my second in command.
4: How come you speak English, boy?
1: Me? Well, I've always spoken English.
4: Where are the others? Where are they hiding?
1: There aren't any others. Just me.
3: I see.
5: Father, can't we come out now?
3: No, get back in the ship, Benita.
5: Then I'll watch from here.
1: Say, she's pretty. Your daughter?
3: Huh.
4: What do you think, Simeon?
3: It's what I expected. Ingratiating, fawning, undoubtedly treacherous.
4: Yeah.
3: His people won't show themselves, you notice?
4: Uh-huh.
3: Probably waiting in ambush. I think an object lesson is in order.
4: Right. Put the fear of civilization into them.
1: Hey, don't point that gun at me.
5: Father, no. He hasn't done anything yet.
4: This way the others will know we mean business.
5: It isn't right.
3: Let him have it, Jedekiah.
1: No, wait! Hey!
3: He's running for the woods. Shoot him, Jedekiah.
1: Okay.
3: Shoot him. We've got to teach these savages who's boss.

You're listening to The Native Problem. Tonight's attraction on X-1. Friends, for as many years as any of us can remember, the sadness that polio has brought to so many homes has been almost unparalleled. But a greater sadness than this lies ahead for any who may from now on catch polio, because it may be due to carelessness. Vaccination against polio, the well-known sock shots, is more than 75% effective. And it's due to such vaccination that there was a drop of 47% in polio cases last year. But this year, vaccination has been lagging. There are 108 million persons under 40, and of these, only 45 million have had as much as one shot of the vaccine. And please remember that while the first and second shots are helpful, the third shot is necessary for maximum protection. Now, there's plenty of vaccine, and the doctors are anxious to cooperate. Remember, the end of polio is at hand, but it takes three visits to the doctor to lick it. Can you afford not to go?

0: back to X-1 and the native problem.
1: I was just plain lucky to get back to the friendly cover of the forest without stopping a bullet. It was obvious these people were too jumpy just then to listen to reason and believe me when I told them that I was not a native, that I was all alone here. I decided to wait a while. About dusk, I crept through the woods to get as near their ship as I could without being seen. They had come out of their ship. There were several dozen men and women and a few children. They were grouped around a campfire eating. On the edges of the group were several armed men looking toward the woods with apprehension. I watched while their leader, Simeon, stepped into the circle of firelight to address them. I could hear everything he said plainly.
2: Friends, we have come at last to our long-awaited home, our promised land. Behold, a land of milk and honey, a place of bounty and abundance. Was it not worth the long voyage, the constant peril, the endless search?
3: Yes, brother, it was.
2: However, there is an aboriginal people here, naked and savage, undoubtedly cunning, ruthless and amoral, as aboriginals always are. Of these we must beware. We will live in peace with them if they will let us. No one can tell what goes on in a savage heart. Their standards are not ours. Their morals are not ours. We cannot trust them. We must be forever on guard. And if in doubt, we must shoot first. Remember, land too.
1: This was not going to be easy. I decided not to try another approach that night.
4: We're right in the middle of X-1, but we'll be back with more after these messages.
5: Hey, it's Jeff Chittister from WFEA's Morning Update. 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
1: The next morning, as they were bustling about unloading their spaceship, I walked down to the beach and headed straight for them with my hands held out to show them that they were empty. The sentry stopped me at the point of a gun, and in a minute, both Simeon and Jedediah came running up, covering me with their weapons. I stood still, my flesh creeping in anticipation of the bullets someone might fire at me any minute.
2: So you have come back.
1: I'd like to explain.
2: I am the leader of these people. I am the big chief fella. You, big fella chief, your people?
1: There's no need to talk that way. I told you yesterday. I have no people. There's just me. I speak English.
2: Unless you're honest with me, you're going to regret it. Now, where's your tribe?
1: I'm an Earthman. Are you deaf? Can't you tell by the way I talk?
2: Now, listen, you...
15: Excuse me, Simeon. I don't believe I have met your friend.
2: Professor Baker, this savage here claims to be an Earthman.
15: Oh? You are an Earthman?
1: That's right. My name is Edward Danton. Only a few months ago, I left Earth on a spaceship.
15: How was it powered?
1: By a GM subspatial torque converter.
2: What do you think, Professor?
15: It's amazing. Truly amazing. His grasp of colloquial English bespeaks a fairly high level of intelligence, which points up a phenomenon frequently met with in savage societies, namely, an unusually well-developed power of mimicry. Our friend Danta, as his original uncorrupted name must have been, will probably be able to tell us many tribal legends and myths.
1: Oh, come off it, Professor. I'm an Earthman.
15: No, no, my poor friend, you are not. Obviously, you have met an Earthman. Some trader, I dare say, stopping for repairs.
16: We saw signs that a spaceship once landed here, Professor.
15: Oh, confirmation of my hypothesis.
1: That was the government ship that dropped me off here.
15: It is interesting to note how his almost plausible story lapses into myth at various crucial points. He claims this ship was powered by a GM subspatial torque converter. Now, this is a nonsense syllabification, since the only deep space drive is the Nicholson. He also claims that a journey from Earth was made in a matter of months, since his untutored mind cannot conceive of a journey lasting for years. If we know that no space drive, even theoretically, can reach here from Earth in less than 30 or 40 years...
1: Then GM must have been developed after you left Earth. How long have you been gone?
15: The Hutter ship left Earth 120 years ago. We are mostly fourth and fifth generation.
2: Now, come on, Danta. Where's your tribe? Why are they hiding?
1: This is preposterous. What can I do to convince you I'm from Earth?
2: That's enough. We won't stand for back talk from natives. Where are your people?
1: There's only me.
16: Maybe a taste of the blacksnake whip will loosen his tongue.
2: Later, Jerkiah. His tribe will come around for handouts. Natives always do.
16: Then let's put him to work. Danta, you can join that work gang over there unloading supplies.
1: No, thanks. I'll go back.
16: Chief said no back talk. Why are you natives always so...

0: bone lazy. You'll be paid as soon as we unload the beads and calico. Now get to work.
1: What could I do? I joined the work gang and unloaded the ship. By 8 PM, we had finished. I sneaked off to sit beside a mountain spring near the ship. In a few minutes, Anita, the pretty girl I had noticed the day before, came and sat beside me.
2: Hello, Danta. Oh.
1: Anita, do you think I'm a native?
2: What else can I think? Everyone knows how fast a spaceship can travel.
1: Times have changed since your people left Earth. By the way, they weren't in space all that time, were they?
2: No, they originally settled on a planet called Lantu. But there was a native rebellion. We barely managed to escape.
1: In that case, I can understand why they're so nervous about aboriginals.
2: Oh, but don't worry, Dada. Things will be better when the council takes over.
1: Who are they?
2: A council of elders. They're men of goodwill who detest violence. And if you and your people are really peaceable...
1: I haven't any people.
2: Yes, I know. But if you and your people are really peaceable, you're sure to prosper under the rule of the elders.
1: It was no use. I couldn't even convince her. But as we sat together and talked, I began to forget my problems. I was enchanted by her. I think she liked me, too. After a while, as though it were the most natural thing in the world, she was in my arms, and I was kissing her.
3: What's going on here?
2: Oh, Jedekiah.
3: You. You're a disgrace to your people. Are you out of your mind, girl? You can't mess around with a dirty native and keep your self-respect.
1: Now, just a minute, you.
3: Shut up! As for you, you've got to learn something and learn it good. Natives don't fool around with hotter women. I'm going to impress that little lesson on you right here and now.
2: Jedekiah, don't!
1: I've had enough from you.
2: Monster, you struck him.
1: Well, he tried to hit me first. Get up, Jedekiah. You're not hurt.
3: Oh, my jaw. Help! Help! The natives are revolting! Help!
1: Well, that did it. People began to shout and run all over the place. Anita tried to calm them down, but it was no use. I took to the brush just before they turned a machine gun on me. And all that night I hid, while armed parties went crashing through the woods, shouting and firing at shadows. It was a nightmare.
3: There goes one.
4: Quick, they're behind us. Turn the machine gun.
3: Got him.
4: No, they got away. Look there in the trees. Fire, man, fire!

0: It was like that all night long. By morning, I was exhausted, and so were they. I hid in the jungle and waited. I don't know what for. And then, along about the middle of the day, I saw Anita. I thought she was alone at first, and I knew she was looking for me. I stepped out in the trail in front of her.
1: Oh, it's you, Dunton.
0: Anita, I... There are men back there.
1: It's all right. They won't harm you. They came to guard me. Dunton, are you all right?
0: Guard you from me?
1: They don't know you as I do. At the council meeting today, I told them the truth.
0: You did?
1: I told them the fight wasn't your fault. I told them you were only defending yourself. And Jedekiah lied. No pack of natives attacked him. It was only you. And I told them this.
0: At last. Did they believe you?
1: Oh, yes. I explained that the native attack came later.
0: Native attack? Now, look, there wasn't any attack, Anita. There couldn't be. There aren't any natives. I could tell right then it was no use trying to convince anyone, even the girl I loved. It was then that I decided on a desperate plan. I sent Anita back to her people and waited for a time just to make them nervous. And then the next morning, I came striding into the middle of the Hutter camp.
2: Halt! One step more and I'll kill you.
0: I want to see Simeon.
3: All right, Jedekiah, I'll take over. Here I am, Danta.
2: Shall I shoot him, Simeon?
3: No, let him speak. Go on, Danta, what is it?
0: I have come here to bring you a declaration of war.
3: What?
2: I'll kill him now.
1: What is it? What happened? Oh, Danta, what is it?
3: It's war.
1: But I begged with you to bring peace to your people.
0: They wouldn't listen. It's war. All the tribes are gathering from every outlying island.
3: How many are there?
0: Many thousands. 50 or 60. We will fight to the death.
3: Danta, wait. Surely we can reach an agreement. Why shed all this blood?
0: There is a way.
3: I thought so. What do you want?
0: Equal rights.
3: Yes, yes. What else?
0: That is all. Except, naturally, an alliance between the ruling clan of the Hutters and the ruling clan of New Tahiti. In short, a marriage.
2: Never. We'll fight, even though we're wiped out.
1: We can't. We wouldn't have a chance. Except, Father. Except before it's too late.

So it came about. Anita and I were married and were very happy. The Hutters, too, prospered in their new land, and soon they began to build up a thriving new civilization. Anita and I and our family moved to one of the more remote islands, where we weren't so much in the thick of things. Sometimes people would come to see us and ask me to talk about my people, and I would tell them how they could not stand the white man's civilization, and how they died off, all but me. It always made them feel very guilty, and somehow I liked to watch them squirm. As I said, I've always been a misfit.

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1: From September 26th, 1957, based on a story by Robert Sheckley, who also published under the pseudonym of Finn O'Donovan. His novel Immortality, Inc. was loosely adapted into a 1992 motion picture starring Emilio Estevez, Rene Russo, Anthony Hopkins, and the Rolling Stones' Mick Jagger. I'll name it, then wrap up When Radio Was right after this.
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3: 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Visa's Mark Nelson, head of consumer payment products, says Visa recently announced 7 new and exciting technologies. 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
4: 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And it's a way in which the consumers can have a little bit more control over who they share their data with.
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2: That was your Tech It Out Minute.
5: Welcome back. Before the break, we were talking about a 1992 science fiction motion picture, loosely adapted from Robert Sheckley's story, Immortality, Inc. It starred Emilio Estevez, Rene Russo, Anthony Hopkins, and the Rolling Stones' Mick Jagger. The name of that film is Free Jack. Although it was critically panned, there was one positive outcome. On that set, Rene Russo met her future husband, co-screenwriter Dan Gilroy. I'm Greg Bell, and we're done this time around. Be sure, though, to visit us at the website, whenradiowas.com. Until next time. WFEA Man.

0: and this is Weird Darkness. Welcome, Weirdos! I'm Darren Marlar and this is Weird Darkness Radio, where every week you'll find stories of the paranormal, supernatural, legends, lore, the strange and bizarre, crime, conspiracy, mysterious, macabre, unsolved, and unexplained. 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Coming up this hour, The Devil Made Me Do It. It's an excuse that has been used so often by so many that it's kind of lost its meaning and its effectiveness. So only a fool or a madman would commit a horrible act and then try to blame it on the devil or a demon. Unless, of course, that person truly believes that is exactly what happened to them. 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

0: Anthony Fauci advisor indicted DOJ on charges of concealing COVID records. 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But you know, this is how the feds move. 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

When Weird Darkness returns, there have been more than a few stories from people around the world claiming to have seen tiny humans, perfectly proportioned but a third of the size of a normal human man. What are people seeing? We'll talk about that coming up. 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

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Local businesses should be the ones getting chosen, but that can only happen if people can actually find you when they search, scroll, and compare. That's exactly what we help with. If you want customers finding you instead of out-of-area companies, we may be able to help you with that, but we won't know until we have a conversation to see

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woods with her dog. It was early one morning when she heard a loud buzzing noise that quickly filled her ears, and clearly those of her dog. Puzzled, she looked around, but it was all to no avail.

0: 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But John had another plan, and it would not be his last deception, but it would be the first act in what ended up being a mystery that has still gone unsolved to this day. 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Darren is D-A-R-R-E-N. All stories in Weird Darkness are purported to be true unless stated otherwise, and you can find links to the stories or the authors in the show notes, which I will upload to the Weird Darkness website immediately after tonight's show is ended. A Demon Made Me Do It is by Jacob Shelton for Ranker and Oren Gray for the lineup. The Most Haunted Village in Norway is from Moon Mausoleum, and Big Stories About Little People is by Nick Redfern for Mysterious Universe. Weird Darkness is a registered trademark. Copyright Weird Darkness. And now that we're coming out of the dark, I'll leave you with a little light. 1 Peter 3 verse 14, "But even if you should suffer for what is right, you are blessed. Do not fear their threats. Do not be frightened." And a final thought, don't sit back and let things happen to you. Go out and happen to things. I'm Darren Marlar. Thanks for joining me in the Weird Darkness.
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David Parker Ray, the toy box killer, is believed to have tortured and killed more than 50 women inside his soundproof trailer. On March 19, 1999, 22-year-old Cynthia Vigil was hooking

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7: The following stories are taken from various Ask Reddit threads and are all supposedly true. To me, that makes them so much scarier. Ghost stories are fun and all, but I'm just not a sucker for a campfire tale. If you tell me a story that's actually happened, though, well, I'll be much less inclined to turn off the hallway light at night, if you know what I mean. Because who knows what's lurking just out of view. In the middle of the woods. Growing up, I lived in the middle of the woods. No neighbors for about a mile on each side, and we owned 60 acres of forest, then a swamp after that. So basically, I lived in the middle of nowhere. One summer, when I was about 14, I was out in the middle of the woods playing with my dog. I'm an only child, and both of my parents were out of town, when I kept feeling something hit my elbow. I'd go to throw Max's ball, and the bump would make me throw it almost straight up. Assuming it was just me bumping it on trees or something, I ignored it. After the fourth or fifth time of it happening, I thought, well,

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1: ABC is accusing the Federal Communications Commission of trying to chill free speech. ABC has been locked in a dispute with the Trump administration over Jimmy Kimmel Live, but this time it's ABC on the offensive over another show.
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1: The point of contention over The View is whether it's subject to equal time rules. It means competing candidates for office must have equal time. ABC says The View is a bona fide news program and is exempt. President Trump's FCC chairman, Brendan Carr, has indicated he intends to argue The View is not a so-called bona fide news program. President Trump has been critical of media outlets whose journalism runs counter to his agenda and sensibilities. I'm Ed Donahue.
0: America in the Morning is produced by Alexander Hinton. I'm John Trout. This is Westwood One.
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5: I'm Deborah Rodriguez. 17 Americans who'd been aboard the cruise ship hit with an outbreak of hantavirus arrived on a flight from Spain to Nebraska this morning. One passenger who tested positive and another showing symptoms were transported in biocontainment units. All will be monitored at a federal quarantine facility in Omaha. World Health Organization's Director General Tedros Ghebreyesus.
6: When I say not worry, it doesn't mean there are no issues here, but it means we can handle it and it can be handled.
5: Former FDA Commissioner Dr. Scott Gottlieb on CBS's Face the Nation.
7: If you believe that the incubation period is about 2 to 6 weeks, they'll be at the peak of that incubation cycle some point this week. So I think we're about 2 weeks away from knowing whether or not there'll be additional cases that come from that initial outbreak on the cruise ship.
5: A French passenger evacuated in the Canary Islands tested positive as well. There's another ship raising concerns over a viral outbreak. CBS's Peter King from Orlando.
8: More than 100 passengers are reported sick with norovirus aboard the Caribbean Princess cruise ship, which has been on a 13-day cruise in the Caribbean. Passenger Donna Leonte says the infected vacationers are isolated.
9: They were asked to all stay in their room and quarantine. They're being checked on every single day by the medical staff.
8: Several crew members are also sick, but the CDC says the cruise line has followed all the correct protocols to treat those infected.
5: President Trump says Tehran's response to the latest U.S. peace proposal is totally unacceptable. CBS's Aaron Navarro.
10: What the U.S. proposed was just setting the terms for 30 days of talks to go over Iran's nuclear enrichment program, the lifting of restrictions on the Strait of Hormuz, and the lifting of economic sanctions, among other things, that have been placed on Iran.
5: Mr. Trump's expected to discuss the war and Taiwan's independence when he meets with President Xi in China this week. Oil prices are back over $100 a barrel today. U.S. gas prices holding steady at an average $4.52 a gallon. CBS's Maya Blackstone.
11: U.S. gasoline prices, they've surged approximately 50% since the start of the war with Iran. That varies widely depending on where in the U.S. you are, and that's according to AAA.
5: Beatles fans will have a new reason to visit London. CBS's Vicky Barker is there with details.
12: 57 years after their last live concert, on the rooftop of their London headquarters, Apple Corps, the company founded by the Beatles, has announced that a seven-floor attraction will open on the site next year. Fans will have access to the rooftop and to the studios where the album Let It Be was recorded.
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16: Good morning. Protesters gathered over the weekend in support of abuse victims of the Sununu Youth Service Center. State lawmakers are nearing the final countdown when it comes to current bills under review, and the search is underway for a missing inmate in Manchester. Good morning. I'm Tom Novak. A half dozen protesters gathered this weekend along River Road in Manchester to remind the state has still yet to address both claims of physical and sexual abuse. Standing out in the rain Saturday, the protesters sought to raise awareness and condemn what they call the state's lack of commitment to justice for survivors. Last month, Governor Ayotte directed the New Hampshire Attorney General's office to conduct an independent investigation into a report from the state's Child Advocates Office detailing new allegations of abuse and neglect. 2 weeks later, the Disabilities Rights Center

0: For New Hampshire notified Aon and the Department of Health and Human Services of continuing significant concerns involving staff at the Sununu Center. Lawmakers will no doubt be busy this week as the two chambers rush to wrap up work on each other's bills. With the end of the regular session nearing, lawmakers this week hope to make some headway on a number of bills, including Senate Bill 498, a children's mental health coverage bill that Governor Aon wants the House to push through. Also in front of lawmakers is the fate of House Bill 1793, the campus carry bill, as the Senate will decide just how far into study the bill goes. Also in front of lawmakers is Senate Bill 627, which would increase tolls for those without a New Hampshire EasyPass account, as the House Ways and Means Committee is recommending studying the bill, which would put off any financial action until 2027 at the earliest. Manchester Police and the New Hampshire Department of Corrections are searching for a missing inmate. Authorities say Sean Michael Bailey walked away from the Calumet housing unit Saturday night around 10:30. The 39-year-old is described as a white male, 5'5", 170 pounds, with brown hair and brown eyes, last seen wearing a black hooded CCM sweatshirt, jeans, and black sneakers. Anyone with information on his whereabouts is urged to call police. WFEA News Time, 6:05, taking a look at sports. Red Sox fell to the Rays, 4-1. Sox host the Phillies Tuesday night for the start of a three-game series. First pitch is at 6:45. I'm Tom Novak for WFEA News.
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2: It's an easy ride on the side streets around Manchester on 293. And heading toward the coast, traffic is up to speed on 101 East into Portsmouth. 101 in Bedford has moved along well, traveling to State Route 114. And so far, no major issues at the state line on 495 South from Andover down to Tewksbury. Once you're in Massachusetts, it's a clear commute on Route 3 and 95 South. We're seeing a few delays in the usual spots on 93 South in Methuen by exit 40. Here's your forecast. Mix of sun and clouds today, high 66. Clear skies this evening, temperatures in the high 30s overnight, and sunny and breezy tomorrow, high 63. I'm Emily Spencer on AM 1370 and 99.9 WFEA.
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3: If you don't think it's illegal, you're not going to say it.
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5: We currently have a rate, about 51% vacancy rate of corrections officers.
6: Ah, good morning to you, Jeff Chittister with you. Always right with the world. I hope you enjoyed your Mother's Day yesterday. I hope you took care of your mother and those mothers in your life as well. Very important day. It didn't rain as much as people thought. And, of course, people gathered around the TV to watch the Red Sox hoping for a Mother's Day miracle, and they didn't get that as well. Busy week this week. President Trump is going to be going to China later in the week. Of course, most of our guests this week in one way or another will be talking a little bit about that. We've got two live remotes this week. We've got tomorrow we're going to be at the Liberty House. So we're going to be broadcasting live from the Liberty House tomorrow. And then, of course, on Friday, we're going to be at the Purple Finch in Bedford, which is a wonderful place. We would invite you to join us. Of course, it is Friday, so it's Red Friday. Remember, everyone deployed. Also, it is owned, Purple Finch is owned by a veteran. So just a double dose of happiness on Friday for you as well. Get out and have some good breakfast. Also meet a wonderful person. And we'll talk a little bit more about that as well. We continue, of course, acknowledging that this is Military Appreciation Month. We have several guests coming in today to talk a little bit about the military. We have several more throughout the week as we drop in and talk about that. Just different aspects of certainly Military Appreciation Month. On not this Friday, but the following Friday, of course, that would be May 22nd, we'll be broadcasting live from the Sweeney Post right here in Manchester. You're invited to come if you'd like to come. We'll talk a little bit more about how you can attend that as well. But we'll do our regular broadcast from 6 to 9 a.m. And then we're going to be doing a special veterans-focused roundtable at 10 to 11. We're going to be talking about the transition for veterans. When we look at them moving out of the military service, whether veteran, whether retiree, whatever it might be, what happens in that transition? Where is the state helping them? Where are nonprofits helping them? And where are they helping themselves? So we'll talk a little bit about that during the transition as well. Look, we're going to get right into some audio and get a real quick update of what's going on in Iran. Of course, recently the president, the counter proposal for Iran, and this is very clear. It's been the counter proposal for the entirety of all last week. That's, I said last week, I don't understand why we're still, quote, negotiating. I understand the president probably wants to make sure that even in his critics, he's going to them and saying, look, we're trying to do everything we can. At some point, though, it's become abundantly clear, maybe 50 years abundantly clear, that Iran is in no desire to deal with the great Satan, the people that they would like to see destroyed and killed. Let's go ahead and listen to a little bit yesterday on Fox News. They had a really interesting guest on, former NSC director Michael Allen. Let's go and listen to clip A1.
7: Let's bring into the discussion Michael Allen, formerly the National Security Council's senior director. Michael, thanks, first of all, for being with us. The Iranian leadership, such as what's left of it, seems to be very bold. They're making threats to the United States and France and other nations that are helping try to reopen the Strait of Hormuz. What do you make of that?
6: So before we listen to Michael Allen, they are very emboldened. And one of the reasons why they're emboldened is because they're looking at the polls. And they believe that if they keep up their pressure, because a lot of the news sources in this country are just reading from their press releases, they believe that if they can get the people in a place in America where they're just completely dissatisfied with this conflict, they think that that puts pressure on President Trump. Well, that may have worked with President Obama, may have worked with President Biden, may have worked with President Bush, may have worked. I can keep going down the line. In fact, it not only may have, it did work. These past presidents, all the way back to Jimmy Carter, succumbed to pressure from the public. In the same public, they believe that Iran is a threat. But once again, they're looking at gasoline prices, and it's something that they're thinking about as well. Let's go ahead and listen to Michael Allen answer that question with A2.
8: Well, I do think that they believe that they have the upper hand on us. They have some newfound leverage, maybe even greater leverage than they had previously, which gets back to the fundamentals of what we're doing right now. I support what the president is doing on the blockade, but I think that's a slow burn, longer fuse effort to put pressure on Iran so that they might make meaningful compromises. I think in the meantime, we really need to put back on what President Trump did last week, which was an operation that could help escort certain tankers and other commercial vessels through the Straits of Hormuz. I think that's the best way to directly cancel out this leverage that the Iranians have. And finally, I hope, get into a situation where we can have meaningful discussions about a settlement.
6: Right, meaningful discussions. Once again, negotiating with hardliners isn't going to help as well. As I said, they believe the public certainly a public attention in the United States is in their favor. Also that, quote, American allies, especially related to NATO, are not very eager to help participate in this conflict, even though they're the ones who most benefit from the oil that is coming out of that region. And like I said, it's their backyard. They launched, you know, Iran launched missiles at Turkey. They launched missiles at Italy. They didn't go anywhere. But once again, it's their backyard. And so, once again, when the petulant child of Iran decides to act up again, most likely it's going to be the Europeans that have to deal with it. And who do you think they're going to do? America. Can you help us? And then we'll go help them, and then they'll criticize us the whole time. Let's go ahead and listen to Senator Rickett on this. He had some thoughts. A3, please.
9: Iran's told us they've got enough nuclear material for 10 bombs. They've demonstrated they've got a missile that can reach Paris or London, which means they're not far away from having one that can reach the United States. This is a very dangerous regime, and so we've got to take steps to curb them.
6: Right, and that's where we are in taking those steps right now. And as we move further and further, you've got people like former advisor General Keane, who's saying, look, we are just going to have to start looking at intelligent forces like the CIA and Mossad to get people on the ground to enact the Kurds to be a much more active force. That the Kurds have already taken out a pretty good sliver of the southwestern corner of Iran, so they're already present there to begin with. So that's the next step. And you know, once again, that's what Iran is hoping doesn't happen. They know that the pressure has to come from feet on the ground. I'm reluctant to feet on the ground. However, the Kurds who have been a strong ally of ours. They pretty much defeated ISIS more than we did and have always been strong allies. They're willing to continue this battle. They're willing to take arms and arm Iranians and join, have them join their forces. And if they're willing to do that, we should be considering that. Let's go ahead and listen to Mr. Allen again responding to Senator Ricketts. That would be A4.
8: I think that's right, and I think the president knows that as well. I know that he's, you know, interested in preparing for the big summit with the Chinese coming up this week. I know the president is taking this very, very seriously, and I believe we can, of course, hold out for a long period of time until we get the straits open. But, you know, we've got to do some of the heavy lifting, and hopefully our allies can come in and help us, if not in the middle of this, then towards the end, to take on some of the burden of making sure that the straits remain open so that we might be able to get shipping and the economies of the world back and back moving again.
6: Yeah, and that's the big question. When we look at some of the things that are going on here, I mean, the top five stories that are going to follow you today, federal New Hampshire gas tax suspension being debated, and we're seeing this across the country. Do we cut the gas tax? And I have mixed opinions on that. New Hampshire prison system questions the $21 million in overtime. Trump heading to China this week. What can we expect? The Gordon Darby threatens a new case in the New Hampshire inspection battle. And, of course, gerrymandering reaches an all-time level of his insanity. Last week. And those are the top five stories. Those are the pressures that are being brought to bear both on the president and everybody in Washington, D.C., but also now pressures being brought to bear in capitals across our country. There's something to be said that certainly Governor Ayotte choosing to be very vocal on gerrymandering and redoing our districts probably saved us a major headache in that regard. So those are the kind of pressures that are going on. Now, one of the people, Senator Reid, who happens to be senator I've never heard of, but he's from Rhode Island. He has a different opinion on this. Let's go ahead and listen to A5.
10: Well, long term, I hope it comes together, frankly, because it's in the interest of the United States and of the whole world. But we're in a situation now that in order to negotiate an agreement, we have to give something to get something. The question is, what is the president willing to give up? What are the Iranians willing to accept?
6: They're willing to accept them to be allowed to continue enriching their uranium and that they would have autonomous control over the straits. Neither one of those things are going to happen. And how they think that they can do this, of course, we heard estimates that they could last several more months under this kind of pressure, which is why, you know, once again, we have to think about bringing more pressure to bear internally into their country. When their people start becoming armed in not just the hundreds, but the hundreds of thousands, that's the kind of pressure that usually topples a regime. Let's go ahead and listen to the final part of NSC expert, of course, Michael Allen, and that would be A6.
8: Well, I think we can outlast them. I don't know that I like the way the senator put that either. It sounded like he was saying we ought to start negotiating with ourselves and beginning with outlining concessions that the United States is willing to make. I think in the past that the Iranians have asked for and probably received signals from us that eventually there could be not only a cessation of hostilities, a reopening of the straits, but maybe even sanctions relief if we get that far in the negotiations. But not until Iran is serious about really opening the strait and takes more seriously our diplomatic initiative. And so far, right where we started, Iran seems rather cocky about it all, and I think that's why we've got to hang in there.
6: Yeah, because they think, once again, that they're looking at American politicians, they're looking at some American people who are helping them, who are protesting their own government in this particular regard. The fact of the matter is, too, is that, you know, it doesn't matter what President Trump does. If he gets a peace treaty, if the straits are open, oil flows quickly, this regime remains in place, that's what the Democrats will talk about come November. They'll be suddenly anti-Iranian regime. How could he leave them in place? Look at how many thousands of people that they killed. And if he goes after them, they just have another side of the sword. They will run to the tribal talking points as they have continuously, as Republicans have. And in the middle of all this is, what do we want done? For the very first time in 50 years, and that's almost the entirety of my life, we're at we're at a point that we can finally rid ourselves of this person. And more Middle Eastern allies are coming on board of this. But it should be interesting to see how that plays out. As I said, top five stories that are going to follow today. Federal New Hampshire gas tax, we're going to be talking a little bit about that. Should we suspend it? Can we suspend it? New Hampshire prison system questions $21 million. We're going to get into that very next story. Trump heading to China. What can we expect? Gordon Darby, they have walked away from the last lawsuit. Now they want to start a new lawsuit. And let's see how well that works. And gerrymandering, we'll be talking about that with, of course, a couple of our guests starting off with at 7 o'clock, our own Dr. John Lappy about that as well. What we'll do right now is we'll take a break. We will come back. We're going to talk about $21 million paid in overtime for our New Hampshire prison system guards. What are we looking at, and is there a solution here? And we'll take your calls on this if you'd like to call, 603-669-1370. Back in just a bit on WFEA's The Morning Update.
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0: from 6 to 8 p.m. for a chance to win. 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
3: 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You can listen live to us over there as well. And that voice you heard was, of course, the Corrections Commissioner, Bill Hart, talking about last week, ending up on Friday, a conversation of overtime for corrections people. They're 51% staffed. And so you do the math, that's 49% unstaffed. And so there is a problem here, and there's a problem that has to be corrected. Right now we're paying $21 million in overtime. They're asking for more money. That came from Executive Counselor Hill when she questioned Commissioner Bill Hart on this. Let's go ahead and listen to B1.
4: Can you tell us how much more will the Department of Corrections need before the end of the state fiscal year on June 30th?
2: Approximately $8 to $9 million.
3: So we'll be closer to $30 million in overtime. And so what's the problem with this? And can anyone see the problems with this? Because it's more than one problem with that. The first thing is that that's no way to run a budget, because as it states that if we put in our budget more for overtime than we're actually paying in salaries, because that looks like what we're doing, there is a bigger problem here. The other thing is, who's doing the overtime? If we break it down, most of the overtime is done by senior ranking officers because they get to go in first in order. They get to pick the assignments. And so we've got senior ranking officers in the correction correction industry here in New Hampshire making six-digit figures. They're making sometimes two or three times more than the governor's making. And that's one thing, and I don't begrudge them that, because now we're in this position and they're trying to fill the void, because you cannot leave those schedules blank. You are mandated to have so many corrections officers so many times. And the third point is that what wear and tear is happening to those officers. Now, if most of the overtime is being filled by senior ranking or mid-ranking individuals, they're already older, already well committed into a career. They're 15, 20 years into this career. And no offense against them, but, you know, things start breaking down. Attention spans start going away. And so what we're doing is straining them. You can try and drive your car 24 hours a day, 7 days a week, 365 days a year, and see if it lasts a year. It most likely won't. That's the danger there, that we're putting these officers in a position. They may be appreciative of the overtime, but that's not how the job is supposed to be handled. I often question, and we did this when I was a policeman, when you start pushing 42, 45, 50, 60 hours a week, mistakes happen. And I can assure you of this, you don't want mistakes happening in law enforcement. That's when people get hurt, including the officers. Let's go ahead and listen to Bill Hart as he continues this conversation, B2.
2: We currently have a rate, about 51% vacancy rate of corrections officers. So about 320 positions, and about 163 right now are vacant.
3: Why? Why do we have so many? And now we have to rethink it, right? Because the question I always want to ask, I'm not an executive counselor. I think Bill Hart is doing a fine job from what he has to work with. He's probably doing, actually, if you look at it, an exceptional job based on what the pressures that he's bearing. I've never worked for an entity in law enforcement where we had upwards of 50% lack of personnel. That would be disastrous in any profession I was in. Imagine that here in this radio show. So Tom and me, if I was at 50%, Tom's gone. Or me, I'm gone. And how'd that show sound? But we're talking about a much more critical position. Let's go ahead and listen to Bill Hart as he continues this B3.
2: as an example, say Concord or my department, Londonderry, they average about $33 to $34 an hour often to start, and we're in the $28-$29 range. So, you know, we're facing that too as a challenge to get folks in.
3: And as I like to do on this show, I don't know the conditions that they're dealing with in the bigger sense. But the first thing, Bill brings up a really good point. So we've got to get those wages up to where the rest of law enforcement is. There are people in law enforcement that think that that job, corrections officers, is less stressful. I would tell you, as a former police officer, it's more stressful. So we have to get them back. We have to get them to a rate that's comparable to what they're competing against. That's the first thing. The second thing is we have to make that career more appealable. We need to look at our marketing and how we approach this in that sense. The other thing is we have to get a little bit more creative. We know that there's a really very decent retirement, and we have to put that out, but we have to start looking at other things. We're forcing them to go to where the corrections facilities are. We have one in Concord, and we also have one in Berlin. Are there things that we can do to such as housing stipends, so long as they sign a contract? Can we get them into more training? People in that career like to have more training, so that gives them time off to attend that. And secondly, before we take our break, we should be really focused on recruiting heavily into the military police, U.S. Army. They have a whole group of military police officers who are correction trained. Let's make it appealing for them to come up here. Remind them that they get free college. Let's go and take a break. We'll come back. We'll finish up this conversation, and we'll talk a little bit more about what's going on, about gerrymandering, for one thing, and then the DOJ. We'll do that next right here on WFEA's The Morning Update.
5: Good morning, I'm Tom Novak. Here's what's happening. Protesters gathered over the weekend in support of abuse victims at the Sununu Youth Service Center. State lawmakers are nearing the final countdown when it comes to current bills under review, and the search is underway for a missing inmate in Manchester. In sports, the Red Sox fell to the Rays 4-1. Sox host the Phillies tomorrow night in the start of a three-game series at home. First pitch is 6:45. More on these stories at the top of the hour right here on 99.9 and AM 1370 WFEA. I'm Tom Novak for WFEA News.
6: In 2023, the very first fully AI-generated hit song was Heart on My Sleeve by Ghost Rider. The song was tweaked to sound exactly like Drake in The Weeknd. And before it was removed by Drake's copyright attorneys, it was streamed more than 600,000 times. 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
1: Now, a look at the roads from the WFEA Traffic Hub.
16: It's an easy ride around Manchester on 293 on the highways and side streets, but we're seeing some slowdowns on 93 north on your ride up to Concord due to construction between exit 8 and 11. State Route 114 is moving along well in Bedford, and we're not seeing any major issues at the state line on 495 south from Andover down to Tewksbury. It's a 75-minute commute into Boston, a few delays in Methuen on 93 south by exit 42, and you're slowing down on Route 3 in Chelmsford by exit 81. Here's your forecast: mix of sun and clouds today, high 66, clear skies this evening, temperatures in the high 30s overnight, sunny and breezy tomorrow, high 63. I'm Emily Spencer on AM 1370 and 99.9 WFEA.
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17: Showing up to vote at that same level that some of the more Trump-deranged Democratic base voters are.
3: Welcome back to your morning. Jeff Chittister with you. Hope you had a very pleasant weekend as well. Busy weekend up ahead, of course. Finishing off our last conversation, if you weren't with us, we were talking about the $21 million that we're paying in overtime, certainly for our corrections department. Now, once again, I'm sure brighter minds than myself have thought about this issue over and over again, and they're actually actively talking about it. I didn't find stories that let me know that, you know, they've put a commission together to basically say, we got to solve this. I'm sure they have. But once again, you know, we're going to spend about $30 million in overtime, and this is going to continue. If we're half the force, they just graduated six correctional officers from the academy. That doesn't seem like a catch-up to me in that bigger sense. Let's go ahead and listen to that final clip from this series. This would be Governor Ayotte on this issue before.
18: We were very transparent and open about how much overtime we anticipated.
3: Yeah, so they've all been open about this, but as I said, you know, once again, we have to constructively look at raising the wage so that we're in a competitive area. We have to look at supplemental things, because remember that, once again, it's not us just getting these officers and getting to a point of 80 to 90% success in the training, because you are going to have some washouts, as almost you do with anyone. So we want to, one, Get them up to equal pay that we can be competitive with. Two, we want to go ahead and make sure that we're maximizing the candidates that are coming in that will

0: stay with us for a while. Three, we want to set up a non-burnout factor of scheduling. So once again, looking at that 5-year mark, that 10-year mark, that 15-year mark that gets them out of general population and into other areas for a little while so they can refresh their mind. And then look at other incentives that maybe we're not thinking about. Now, once again, we need to look across the board. And I know that our health plans include physical fitness, but you know they can't attend physical fitness if they're far away from physical fitness. There are factors that we can bring into this. And as I closed out our last segment is we should be actively looking at military police as they're transitioning out of the military and basically saying, come to New Hampshire. And this is why you want to come to New Hampshire. One, competitive wages. Two, we're going to make sure that you're properly trained. Best training academy in the country for law enforcement. Three, we're going to look at additional stipends to help you out. Moving, housing, whatever we need to do. Because we want to keep you in this job. Remember, not only is it expensive hiring people the first time, you add 33% on the low end of coverage just to hire new people if you're trying to replace other people. So you're dealing with all those factors. I think we worry more about the upfront instead of looking at how and what it takes to maintain people. And in the long run, if we do that, we're not paying as much to hire new people. And last but not least, as I said, if we're going to be doing this recruitment package, let's get with the marketing team and say, look, let's go after these people. They're transitioning out. In the Army and the Marines and the Navy, they all have proficiencies very close to guards. We want to make our state more veteran-friendly. That's a good way to do it. And remind them, look, if you come here and you move here, you won't pay for a college in our community college system. And let's make sure those degree programs are readily available for what they want to advance in, including law enforcement. But let's take an extra step. What are the peripheral costs for that? We'll pay for the books. All that sounds expensive, but it's a lot cheaper than what we're doing right now. Now, as I said, I'm sure they've thought about all this. And Jeff maybe just be blowing smoke. But if they haven't thought about it, they need to put a commission together. And this commission can be done in 3 months. And we just have to hold our nose and say, look, this is the money we have to invest. We put these prisoners in there. One, we have to keep them safe. But we also have an obligation to keep these guards safe, too. You know, what's going to be happening when we look at the 2024 election, as we're starting to hear more and more people, and they're openly talking about what they think their policies are going to be. Stuart Varney and Molly Hemingway had a chance to talk about this on Friday. And they first went into Dan Goleman, who's a representative, what he thinks will happen if the Democrats get back the House. That would be E1.
1: New York Democrat is Congressman Dan Goleman. He says he's optimistic about his party taking back the majority in the House. Then he says he can lead multiple investigations of Trump and his cabinet. Watch this.
2: What I'm optimistic about is we take back the majority and, you know, people like Jamie Raskin and I will be leading investigations into Trump's corruption, into all of the cabinet officials and this gross abuse of power. And we will get to the bottom of a lot of it, and we will reveal it, and it will become transparent. And I think part of what people seem to think they give him a pass is because he does it all out in the open. Well, there's a lot he does not do in the open. Mm-hmm. And when that comes out, it is going to be very bad.
0: Yeah, I love how it's just Trump's corruption, right? Not Washington, D.C.'s corruption. There's this great movie from 1981 called Escape from New York, which is just a classic science fiction movie. And we need one from Escape from Washington, D.C., where we just saw off Washington, D.C., forget about making it to the 51st state, and just drifted out into the Atlantic without them knowing about it. I'm sure somebody's got a large laser beam that fits on sharks or a bald eagle. We can just do it without anyone noticing. Just this illusion or delusion that these people have when they speak about Trump or anyone from the other side and go, oh, no, don't pay any attention to what's going on behind me. Don't worry about that. But is that what you really want? Is that what you're going to be voting for? And yes, guess what? There are people raising their hand. Oh, yeah, Jeff, that's what I want. The tribe on one side wants it. That's what they're gonna love this. ain't going to help gas prices, ain't going to help food, ain't going to help employment, ain't going to help college, ain't going to help with foreign relations, and ain't going to help anything. Throwing a lot of ain'ts out there. But it'll calm the masses. Yes, I want revenge. I want revenge. It's like we have millions of Captain Ahabs that just want to stab at the white whale or the orange whale in this case. Let's go ahead and listen to the conversation between Stuart Varney and Molly Hemingway from The Federalist. That would be E2.
1: Okay. Investigate, and then impeach. Molly Hemingway with us. Is that what the country wants, Molly?
3: Well, I think it's what Democrat voters want, and Representative Goldman understands this is a guy who supported the Russia collusion hoax, who fought efforts to investigate Ukrainian corruption. But he understands Democrat voters want a reason to vote for Democrats and show up in the midterms. So I would just say Republican members of Congress need to give their voters, particularly those members of the Republican Senate who don't seem to be doing that much, they need to give a reason for their voters to show up in the midterms, or else all you're going to see is impeachment proceedings and similar investigation type efforts.
0: And that's just not going to help anything. I didn't appreciate it when people suggested that when Trump first came in his first term, and they were wanted to go after Obama. I think that there's subtle things you can be doing. But once again, if we freely admit, and I think both sides can freely admit this, is that there is a corruption stink in Washington, D.C., and whether they believe it permeates just from one side or both sides, there is a stink. And we have to correct that, and I'm more in favor of correcting it at the state level to try to push back on that as well. But we are in lawfare, and lawfare didn't start with Trump. Let's go ahead and listen to the next part. This would be Molly Hemingway. She continues talking about this. She just wrote a really great book. I got my book copy about Alito, so I'll be reading that. That'll be some of my summer read. Let's go and listen to E3.
1: I just can't see that being popular with the country. Regardless of whether you're a Democrat or a Republican, does this country want a whole bunch of investigations and maybe impeachment? I just don't think the country wants it.
3: I certainly don't think a lot of the country wants it, but those people who are going to show up in the primaries do, and Republicans need to take it seriously. Mm-hmm. They need to, you know, you've seen it in previous elections. They're not really showing up to vote at that same level that some of the more Trump-deranged Democratic base voters are.
1: I love that expression, the more Trump-deranged Democrat.
0: Right, they've taken over that party, and you know, I don't speak for the Republican Party either. And I've said over and over to them that you have to be careful about what you're going into. At some point, we have to be in the business of running government. We didn't get a budget. We haven't had an official budget process for 20 years. I will vote for a Republican and Democrat who says, look, these investigations, they're off to my side. I don't want to sit on any committee that does investigations. My full focus is to go down there to put a working budget together that not only addresses the needs and the focus of what the Constitution says we should be working on, but I'm also going to start tackling this $40 trillion debt one way or another. Whether we go a doomsday AI computer that makes the budget and decides how we're going to cut things, I don't know. I heard that recommendation the other day. That was brilliant. Let's go ahead and listen to Stuart Varney and Molly Hemingway as they can talk about the DOJ. We've seen weaponization before, and people don't believe this, but let's go ahead and listen to this, A4.
1: Good stuff. Next one, Molly. Barack Obama says he'd love a Republican Party that believed in the rule of law. Watch this.
4: I'd love a Republican Party that was conservative in some ways, that didn't agree with me on a whole bunch of stuff, but believed in rule of law and judicial independence and empirical evidence and science, and wasn't constantly tapping into our worst impulses. And there has been a Republican Party like that in the past, and I want to see that return.
0: No, you don't. I hate when they talk about I remember a Republican Party. I remember a Republican Party and a Democrat Party. I can say that because I'm not part of the political apparatus. But what he's talking about is just smoke. And that applause you heard in that, he's not in front of an audience, ladies and gentlemen. They added that in later on. And they added it in at that moment. Why? To taint that people supported that. But how did we get here? The DOJ has long been weaponized, going all the way back to the Kennedy administration when he put his brother in charge. Let's go ahead and listen to Molly Hemingway, and that would be E5.
1: Oh, Molly, what do you say to that? A bit rich, isn't it?
3: It's actually reprehensible commentary from the man who led, who instigated the Russia collusion hoax, one of the most horrific things to ever be perpetrated on the country. He refused to accept his loss, and so he orchestrated this entire effort to run a coup against the incoming president. It caused so much trouble. There were so many people put in prison, political opponents, and it was all based on something he himself knew was a lie. I am glad that people like Ron DeSantis and Senator Eric Schmidt and Ari Fleischer and just a wide variety of Republican voices have condemned this lying from this former president.
0: Right. And the other thing is, too, is that there's no doubt about that, especially when we look at the reviews of the leaks from the emails that were going on, especially when we were looking at this scandal. That all came out when we went in to look at that time, it was Twitter and Facebook, and got the information about how they were working in coordination. So those are all out there now. Even Jake Tapper had to admit it in that bigger regard. Let's go ahead and take a break. When we come back, we're going to talk a little bit more about some of the trends that are going on and some of the other things that are going on. We'll finish up the rest of this audio right here. We'll talk about what's going on the rest of the show as well. All next on WFAA's The Morning Update.
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0: Welcome back to your day, May 11th, of course, 131 days down, 234 days left in the year. We continue our conversation about Military Appreciation Month. We'll have a great guest during the 9 o'clock hour, small business that's helping out the military and military organizations. Military Appreciation Month. It's also Hostess Cake Day. There we go. National Eat What You Want Day. So I guess that kind of goes hand in hand there, too. National Technology Day. Twilight Zone Day. Huh. I got to look that up. Why it's Twilight Zone Day. It's also World Ego Awareness Day. So check your ego across the world. I'm talking to you, most politicians. We got to check your egos. 1846. President James Polk asked Congress to declare war on Mexico. Spoiler alert, we won. 1858.

0: Minnesota became the 32nd state to join the union. Mighty Python was formed on the state in 1969. 1978, Margaret Brewer became the first female general of the U.S. Marine Corps. There's a tough person. 1981, Cats, the play, based on a T.S. Eliot poetry, appeared at the West End of London. And in 1984, Grease, the musical, first appeared in New York City. 1994, Grease, the musical, opened at the Eugene O'Thare. So it ran its second run because it was out in the 70s. Your trends, New Hampshire searched out Mother's Day. Interesting. Yes, it is Mother's Day yesterday, but that was your big search trend. What did you forget? Also, the new scary movie. So that was the second search in New Hampshire, and Kevin Hart had a roast, and that was your third search here in New Hampshire. Over in the USA, of course, NBA scores collectively round out at most of the top 10. The Kevin Hart roast, and then Montana snakes. So let's go ahead and talk about Montana snakes, because that was the number three search in the United States. And apparently somebody heard it in passing and decided, let's go ahead and find out about this. Montana farmhouse snake infestation horror. Family finds snakes dropping from the walls every day inside rural home. Yuck. The shocking Montana farmhouse snake infestation has left one mother terrified inside her home after discovering the snakes were living deep inside the foundation of the rural farmhouse. She started, it's just nothing good about this whatsoever. How do you get rid of, do you call the local zoo and say, hey, how many mongooses do you have?
1: Just give me a can of gas and a book of matches. Goodbye.
0: That's it. So apparently,
1: I just hope the state leaders in Montana don't hear that. You know, there's something that's going to hurt their tourism. Ad package.
0: but there's some snake wrangler that's hearing this story, and they're showing up, and they got the van that looks like all decked out in snake. They all wear snake skin. They're just ready for this
1: up with two fingers and an eye missing.
0: Yeah, they just...
1: Hey, I'm blinking!
0: There we go, and they just take care of it that way. Quote of the day, all men are equal before fish. That would be Herbert Huber, and you figure out the... Behind that, Armed Forces Day, 6 days, Memorial Day, 13 days, Army Birthday, Flag Day, 34 days, Independence Day, 54 days, midterm election, 175 days away. Boy, this is going to be long when I start seeing those commercials already. 2008 presidential election, 911. That's how many days away it is, not just dial 911. Birthdays today, Cam Newton, Sabrina Carpenter also. Your fact of the day, Thomas Edison invented the electric pen. Why? In 1876, which was later adapted to become the first electric tattoo machine. Why would you need an electric pen? I know we don't use quill, but electric pen? All right, let's go ahead and finish out our other audio from Stuart Varney and Molly Hemingway as they were talking about the weaponization of the DOJ. That would be E6.
2: So much to destroy rule of law. Holding people accountable for what they did to the country is not lawfare. It's simply justice. And people of all types need to speak out against what he did and how much he destroyed the FBI, the DOJ, our intelligence agencies, and our whole conception of accepting elections when you lose. And I know he's sad that his party lost in 2016, but that's no excuse for the real destruction he wrought on the country.
3: Strong stuff from you this morning, Molly Hemingway, and we love it. Thanks very much for being with us. We'll see you again soon.
0: As I said, I got her copy of her new book, Alito. I haven't started reading it. It'll be one of my summer reads as well. Look, I happen to be one of those people that I say that the DOJ needs to be reformed. I'm not talking about burning it to the ground. I hope no one thinks that. But I think we need to look at the FBI. We need to look at some way to at least live up to what we perceive to be an independent entity. But the fact of the matter is that, you know, it does answer to the executive branch, which is part of a problem. I don't know if we resolve the problem by removing it from the executive branch. Where would it go? But it brings up a whole new case that, once again, when you get to appoint the attorney general as president, guess what? You have a bridge. You have a connection. I don't know if we just take the top 20 names that would fit very well as the attorney general of the United States, put them in a big ball machine, and then pull it out and say, here we go. We randomly pick somebody. Or do we somehow elect them? So there's got to be something we put in place, because right now it is kind of very disruptive in a lot of different ways across the board. Hey, coming up next, we're going to be talking to none other from Plymouth State University, Professor Dr. John Lappe. He's, I don't know if it's waist deep or knee deep into grading papers, because it's getting close to the end of the year. So there's an exhaustion factor there. So we'll ask him simple questions with not too many multiple syllable words, just to make his day just a little bit better. We'll do that for him. We'll talk a little bit about that too. I'm going to get into a little bit with him. You know,

What is he going to do for summer reading? I've picked my books out. Like I said, Alito's one of them. The History of Money is the second one. So those are my big reads for the summer. I tend to read two books a month. One is

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2: I'm Deborah Rodriguez. A plane filled with passengers from a ship infected with hantavirus arrived in Nebraska this morning. One of them who tested positive, another showing symptoms, correspondent Bradley Blackburn.
3: On board, the cruise passengers were under the careful watch of medical crews, and now they'll be kept in mandatory isolation at the U.S. National Quarantine Unit in Omaha. The cruise ship remains docked near Spain's Canary Islands, and the hantavirus strain that spread on board is now a global concern.
4: We can handle it, and it can be handled.
3: In Germany, evacuated citizens are quarantined at a Frankfurt hospital. In the Netherlands, evacuees were escorted home. Spain shared video inside a plane outfitted with containment pods for passengers.
2: President Trump is dismissing Iran's response to the U.S. latest peace proposal as totally unacceptable. Israeli Prime Minister Benjamin Netanyahu weighed in on CBS's 60 Minutes.
5: There's still nuclear material, enriched uranium, that has to be taken out of Iran. There is still enrichment sites that have to be dismantled.
6: I'm Vicky Barker at the Foreign Desk in London. Oil prices are heading back up again. U.S. benchmark West Texas Intermediate futures rose 2% to $97 a barrel in early trading, while international benchmark Brent crude futures rose 2.5%, approaching $104. Both benchmarks up around 40% since the war began 11 weeks ago.
2: U.S. gas prices holding steady at an average $4.52 a gallon today. A retired police officer not surprised after a Frontier jet hit and killed someone who jumped the runway fence at Denver Airport.
7: It's too bad that something like this has to happen before, you know, the heat get put on them, before they do something that should have been done years ago.
2: New images show the moment the plane slammed a trespasser standing directly in its path as the jet readied for takeoff. The impact sparked an engine fire that filled the cabin with smoke. A horrifying discovery near the Mexican border. Police in Laredo, Texas, say a Union Pacific Railroad worker found the remains of six people inside a boxcar. Temps at the time were above 90. The hero principal in Oklahoma who tackled a man who entered his high school with a gun has spoken exclusively to CBS News.
8: About the time I hit the door, he was 6 foot maybe from me, 8 foot tops. There wasn't any time to think or anything. I was already moving forward.
2: Kirk Moore, who rushed the former student and held him down until first responders got there, shot in the leg. No other students or faculty were hurt. This is CBS News.
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10: Good morning. Protesters gathered over the weekend in support of abuse victims at the Sununu Youth Service Center. State lawmakers are nearing the final countdown when it comes to current bills under review, and the search is underway for a missing inmate in Manchester. Good morning. I'm Tom Novak. Half a dozen protesters gathered this weekend along River Road in Manchester to remind the public that the state has yet to address claims of both physical and sexual abuse. Standing out in the rain Saturday, the protesters sought to raise awareness and condemn what they call the state's lack of commitment to justice for survivors. Last month, Governor Ayotte directed the New Hampshire Attorney General's office to conduct an independent investigation into a report from the state's Child Advocate's Office detailing new allegations of abuse and neglect. Lawmakers will no doubt be busy this week as the two chambers rush to wrap up work on each other's bills. With the end of the regular session nearing, lawmakers this week hope to make some headway on a number of bills, including Senate Bill 498, the Children's Mental Health Coverage Bill that Governor Ayotte wants the House to push through. Also in front of lawmakers is the fate of House Bill 1793, the Campus Carry Bill, as the Senate will decide just how far the study into the bill goes. Also in front of lawmakers is Senate Bill 627, which would increase tolls for those without a New Hampshire Easy Pass account. As the House Ways and Means Committee is recommending studying the bill, which would put off any final action until 2027 at the

0: earliest. Manchester police and the New Hampshire Department of Corrections are searching for a missing inmate. Authorities say Sean Michael Bailey walked away from the Calumet housing unit Saturday night around 10:30. The 39-year-old Bailey is described as a white male, 5'5", 170 pounds, with brown hair and brown eyes, last seen wearing a black hooded CCM sweatshirt, jeans, and black sneakers. Anyone with information on his whereabouts is urged to call police. WFEA News Time is 7:05, taking a look at sports. Red Sox fell to the Rays 4-1. Sox host the Phillies Tuesday night for the start of a three-game opener. First pitch, 6:45. I'm Tom Novak for WFEA News.
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2: Volume is picking up on 293 in Manchester, and we're seeing some slowdowns on 93 North on your ride up to Concord due to construction between exit 8 and 11 in Hooksett. The effort is moving along well north and southbound by the tolls, and we're still seeing a few delays on 93 South from Salem down to Methuen. It's a 75-minute commute into Boston with heavy traffic on Route 3 in Chelmsford by exit 81, and 95 South is slowing you down by exit 57 in Wakefield. Here's your forecast. Mix of sun and clouds today, high 66. Clear skies this evening, temperatures in the high 30s overnight. Sunny and breezy tomorrow, high 63. I'm Emily Spencer on AM 1370 and 99.9 WFEA.
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4: Showing up to vote at that same level that some of the more Trump-deranged Democratic base voters are.
5: Right? You can't earn $1 billion.
6: Well, I can't. So I'm sure someone can. Out there, of course, just some of the audio from the weekend as we continue on our Monday here. We'd like to remind you once again, this is Military Appreciation Month. We'll focus on that as well. It's also National Police Recognition Day, Law Enforcement Day. Not day, but week. So they'll have some interesting ceremonies this week down in Washington, D.C. to recognize that. But right now, what we want to do is go to the top news stories of the day related to our next guest who can help us understand some of these stories, at least. That's what I'm going to run with. From Plymouth State University, of course, Professor Dr. John Lappe joins us this morning. Doctor, how are you this morning?
7: Doing okay. How are you?
6: I'm doing really well. You know, once again, every time I talk about gerrymandering and I look at it and I think this is it or we can't top each other, somebody in the Democratic Party or the Republican Party goes, here, hold my beer. and they keep going on. After the Virginia Supreme Court rejected results of the recent Democrat efforts to effectively wipe out the Republican representation in the state, Democrat pundits and activists have latched onto the proposal by a Michigan State law professor, Quinn Yargane, to gut the court by forcing retirement of the current justices and appoint liberal ones and reversing the opinion. All right. sounds like a wonderful summer plan. Once I don't know if that's going to work, but one thing, is absurd the right word? I don't even know. I mean, I got to look at the dictionary because I got to go to a whole new word.
7: Yeah, this whole situation is absurd. Gerrymandering is getting out of control. I mean, yeah, it's always been there. It's named for a guy who died in 1814. It's literally older than either of our major parties. But this latest cycle of gerrymandering is to the point of utter shamelessness. This isn't fiddling around with the margins to eke out a couple of extra seats. A 9-1 Democrat map in Virginia overruled for now, but we'll see if they just replace the Supreme Court, or a 24-4 Republican map in Florida, each one aimed at getting four more seats for their party. You know, it's to the point of absurdity. And we should bear in mind that the biggest losers in gerrymandering are, first of all, swing voters.
6: Yeah.
7: You know, the goal is to predetermine the outcome of the election as much as possible. You're creating more gerrymandered districts. Each party is trying to insulate itself from the effect of any public opinion swings against them, which always come from swing voters. And the purpose of gerrymandering is to silence certain demographics mm-hmm. within the state. When Illinois passed maps that connect very rural, very conservative southern Illinois to neighborhoods in Chicago hundreds of miles away, the point is to make it so they don't have to hear from rural conservatives. When Tennessee passes a map that divides Memphis into three and connects it via very thin lines to overwhelmingly rural, white, conservative areas hundreds of miles away, the very point is to not have to hear from Memphis. And, you know, gerrymandering is all about silencing those kinds of voices, and it makes a total mockery of the very concept of a district. The idea of a district is supposed to be to represent distinct communities. Well, rural southern Illinois is a distinct community.
6: Yeah.
7: Memphis is a distinct community, but they're getting broken up in order to deny that representation. When you have districts that are snaking around for hundreds of miles to achieve some political end, you're not representing a district or a demographic anymore. You're just trying to represent a predetermined political outcome.
6: Yeah, you know, that makes absolute sense, too, when we think about it. You know, there's this old adage out there that when you take red ants and black ants and put them in the same farm together, as long as you don't do anything, they pretty much leave each other alone. They scent each other and move past. But if you grab that farm and shake it up, you cause chaos. And the point you just made here is actually quite unique, is that, you know, when you put people in who have rural concerns and then you move them in with urban concerns, and that's not to say that they both should have an equal say in the differences that might be happening in their parts of the community. And we've completely eliminated, and now they all hate each other as a voting block. And you know, how much does this recent round of gerrymandering, I'm going to say this has been going on for a year and a half, but we know it's been going on much longer. How does it disenfranchise the voter? Does it get to a point that the more they hear about it, or the more they start realizing that they're being used by the political tribes, i.e. the parties, that they have to be the ones to make the difference?
7: Yeah, they do. I think a lot of people think of gerrymandering like, oh, that's inside baseball, it's just the details. No, it's actually extremely important because, you know, it prevents, the idea, again, is to mitigate or negate the effects of public opinion swings. If mm-hmm. you win the gerrymandering wars, the idea is, well, the public can turn against us and we can still have power. Now, in reality, each party is reacting to the other, as we're seeing throughout this gerrymandering cycle. So really, we're just seeing a dwindling number of swing votes. The Republicans might have a slight edge, but nothing that's going to save them if it's really a blue wave this November. But what we're seeing here is the effects of hyperpolarization. Because you tried something like this maybe 30 years ago, and the public backlash would be pretty bad. It might be pretty bad, including from members of your own party, going, oh, well, that's not fair for you to split up Memphis in three or add southern Illinois to Chicago in a district. But when you have high polarization, it seems more justifiable. Yeah, we got to win to stop the other side because they're that dangerous. So it seems more justifiable to your base to gerrymander and to engage in other forms of what's called constitutional hardball, like in Virginia with the suggestion that they just replace the Supreme Court, lower the retirement age below the age of all the current justices, and appoint new ones. Well, you know, that seems more justifiable to people if they think, oh, we're in a really dangerous spot. We need to keep the other side from winning. We have to win these seats.
6: So let's talk. Is there a positive lane here for people running for office? You know, if we go back 40 years, there used to be people who were in both different parties, but they would hug each other and genuinely mean it. They liked each other. Do we get some Moses appear out of nowhere with new tablets saying, look, this is so-and-so from the Democratic Party. This is so-and-so for the Republican Party. We are absolutely against this redistricting effort. We're running for office. We want to see the districts be fair. Vote for us, and we'll be part of that solution. Is there an avenue here for that kind of equation?
7: There is. There is an avenue for that. It has to be something where you have to have a national solution to this.
6: Yes.
7: It can't be one where Virginia or California or Florida takes the first step, because the reality is they don't trust each other. So if there's going to be some big solution to gerrymandering at this point, I think it has to come from Washington, D.C., some sort of law, which they do have the authority to regulate congressional elections, so they could pass such a law that basically says, look, we're going to do something that doesn't benefit Democrats or Republicans, just makes for a lot of fair seats. And I think that is something that would be popular with the public. The issue you're going to run into is that people who are currently in Congress are by definition the people who benefit from the current electoral system. So if you get a whole bunch of people there who represent gerrymandered seats, do they want to vote to have more competitive, replace their own districts with things, some that might be more competitive? That's going to be what you run into.
6: I must be just really naive, because I just believe that if you have really good thought processes, and we see this, you know, I go back, and I don't know if you ever had a chance to meet Judd Gregg. He was a representative, was a governor, and then a New Hampshire U.S. senator, and he was always this type of guy that was never afraid to run regardless of the district. He won in a district that at that point was leaning Democrat. I just happen to believe, am I really just this naive, Professor, that if you have the right thought process, you can still win an election, even from Democrats or Republicans?
7: You can. You have to have the right approach to it. I mean, a Democrat can win a Republican district and vice versa, but you need to make it almost more of a personal brand. So basically, it can't be, you know, hi, I'm, you have to be running around saying vote for Tim, not vote for Tim, I'm a Republican, if you're running in a Democratic district. You have to sort of go out there and meet those concerns head on. But I mean, hey, look, we do see Republican and Democratic politicians who do succeed in states deep to the other party. Andy Beshear of Kentucky, a Democrat in a deeply Republican state, might be running for president next year. Wouldn't be surprised if we see him up in New Hampshire. Phil Scott over in Vermont, or previously Charlie Baker in Massachusetts. So it's possible. But you need to have your deep personal brand and, you know, really communicate with the concerns of that community and kind of try to divorce yourself from the national agenda.
6: Yeah, they all ran on the kitchen table issues, too, and I think that's the important issue through that as well. You know, before I let you go on this topic, you know, you have that opportunity to at least hear the conversations or help lead conversations with students. What do they think about this gerrymandering? I mean, do they ever vocalize it to you? I mean, did this become part of a conversation over the last couple of weeks?
7: Yeah, you know, I think most students are opposed to gerrymandering. They see it as, I think, what it is, which is an attempt to insulate politicians from public opinion, which I think they don't like any more than anybody else does. Now, granted, the students I deal with tend to be more politically aware than the average students. They're poli-sci majors, or they're voluntarily taking a poli-sci class. You know, if they're a partisan of one party or the other, usually the reaction is, well, we can't unilaterally disarm. But in general, they dislike the concept of gerrymandering.
6: Hmm. That's going to be the interesting thing. Once again, from Plymouth State University, Professor Dr. John Lappe joins us as well. Later this week, our president is going to be going to China. I kind of joked with you that this is not Nixon going to China. It's a completely different realm, the different mindset all the way across the board. It was very beneficial back then. Probably did a lot to open up the bridges we see now. What do you see coming out of here? Because the rest of the Asian theater is quite concerned about this. Japan, South Korea, Taiwan have all sent their envoys to talk before this meeting. Where do you see this meeting going?
7: Yeah, that's hard to say where the meeting is going to go. It's certainly a high stakes. Now, the U.S., I think, has lost some leverage relative to, say, last year. We have the president's tariff, by and large, struck down by the courts, reportedly used a large percent of our munitions in the war of Iran, which lowers our leverage when it comes to Taiwan, though at this point China has to wonder about its ability to attack Taiwan, given the advent of drone warfare. And certainly there's a lot of points of discussion, trade, the war in Iran, you know, China gets a large percentage of its oil from Iran.
6: Right.
7: But I wouldn't really be expecting any breakthroughs here. I'm sure it's going to be a lot of pomp and ceremony, and when it's over, knowing how President Trump usually does things, I'm sure he'll say there is a historic deal of some sort that has been made. But in reality, I'm not really expecting any breakthroughs from this meeting.
6: Now, I guess they call it an ultra state dinner. Like, it's the top of the so like they're taking it off some menu or something. We're going to give the ultra state dinner when President Trump comes. I've never heard of that, but what do I know?
7: I figured that meant that they were serving Michelob Ultra.
6: Yeah, there we go. Keep it light. Hey, listen, let's go take a break. We're going to go back and talk a little bit more, certainly with our guest from Plymouth State College University. We'll talk to Dr. John Lappe next right here on The Morning Update.
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4: Welcome back. And over the weekend, I was reading an article that I found interesting because it kind of harkened back to my youth from Deadline. And the writer was proposing, you know, when are we going to see another all the president's men type of treatment to the Trump administration? I'd like to see all the president's men treatment on every presidency, frankly. I think that would be riveting, but I couldn't help but reflect upon one. This shows you how much of a geek I was as a kid. You know, at 10 and 11 years old, I was watching the Watergate hearings, and my mom was amazed, like, just son, go out and do something. But also, I got all the president's men. I was still getting ready to go into high school, and I thoroughly enjoyed that book. But, you know, I wanted to ask you, Professor, this, you know, one, I don't know if you ever read that book, but when you think about, you know, I always think summer reading and I always get my books lined up, and I know you're pretty much deep into grading papers right now, but do you try to put things aside that you really want to read and catch up on, or do you just say, look, I'm vegging this week?
5: Yeah, absolutely. And I'll point out, actually,

0: mentioned Watergate, all the president's men.
1: Yeah.
0: Since it was Mother's Day, I'll point this out. The first election my mother voted in was 1972. And she always tells me she voted for McGovern because she didn't, and I quote, didn't trust that snake, Richard Nixon. and apparently she was soon proven right in the next few years. So, I set up, I definitely have some summer reading set aside. Usually what I do is send in my final grades, go comatose for about a week, and then the vacation actually starts. What I will say I did enjoy was, I'm blanking on the name, but it's a book it's a book that the Netflix series Death by Lightning is based on, about
1: really?
0: The presidency of James Garfield and his assassination by Charles Guiteau, which, as a politics nerd, I enjoy the nitty-gritty of 19th-century politics using outdated mechanisms we no longer use anymore.
1: Yeah.
0: And also a pretty fascinating story about the utter lack of presidential security back in the 1880s.
1: Yeah, I have bookmarked that series to watch. And I didn't know it was based on a book, which is absolutely fascinating. I think those are kind of neat. Late last year, Apple did a thing on the assassination of Abraham Lincoln, which was a very, very good series. It was factually pretty dead on. But when I think about, certainly All the President's Men, I was both riveted by the book and the movie. And I don't know if you can actually do treatment without it being, because it didn't come off to me as really biased, but that really, not only did it change movies and how we look at the presidency, but that book changed journalism. The people who entered into journalism because of that book was a who's who of major journalists.
0: Yeah, it was, from that book and, spawning a series of books. I know Bob Woodward would write a whole bunch of them over the next several decades. It was sort of the same style, even if nothing nearly as explosive as we've seen from Watergate.
1: Yeah.
0: And what I think is interesting here is it's hard to get objectivity in these books, obviously. Now, with Watergate, you're talking about a time of much lower polarization. So, something like that happens during a time of high polarization, Nixon might survive. But this was an era of much lower polarization. So basically everybody was agreeing what Nixon did was wrong, which made it easier to write a objective book because there wouldn't be that many people who would object to what was being said. Most people would agree, yeah, what Nixon did was wrong and he deserved to be thrown out of office or to resign to avoid being thrown out of office. I mean, some of the more recent books in areas of high polarization, less scandalous what is going on,
1: yeah,
0: then it's harder to get that level of objectivity. Like, I think you're talking about the equivalent of this with the Trump administration, right? Has to wait two or three decades for tempers to flare down, for any threat of retribution to go away because the people involved are, dead or retired, to really get the full story what's been going on in this administration or the Biden administration.
1: Yeah.
0: Now we have to wait longer than we did with All the President's Men.
1: 20 years, yeah. No Goldwater's walking into Nixon's office going, "You got to get out of here, pal." It ain't happening that way as well. Hey, what was we talk about, like I said, I wanted to do something lighter because, we're in this cycle right now that is quite interesting, and I hope we break out of it pretty soon. Not that they aren't important. Do you have a favorite, a political movie? I know every once in a while these things come up. What's your favorite political movie? I think it shows, how innocent I think politics are. Mr. Smith Goes to Washington has always been one of my favorites. Not that I think it's the greatest insight as to how Washington, D.C. works, but there are some nuances in there that I like. Did you ever have a favorite politically themed movie?
0: Yeah, that one might be my favorite as well. I'm
1: kind
0: of a nerd for old-timey politics. So I will give a shout-out, actually, to Distinguished Gentleman, which is the Eddie Murphy movie. Which it wasn't a great movie, but I do like the premise of he just happens to have the same name as as the incumbent member of Congress. So when that guy dies, he just declares his candidacy and he wins. Everybody recognizes the name, which, you know, actually is pretty close to how voters make decisions for lower profile offices on election day. So.
1: And he has a lot of humility. He goes down there completely, you know, like, oh, this is just I'm just going to make some money off of this. And, you know, he's pushed in a direction where he gets, you know, what you hope to see. I don't think that ever happens. But that's a good one. I didn't have that up there as well. Always good stuff. Any final thoughts before I let you go?
0: Well, all I'll say is I'm sure my graduating students are probably still asleep because, you know, college kids. But congratulations to them for graduating.
1: Good standing for them. High five across the, you know, and then they have to go out and work in the world. So good luck on that one. See how that works out. Always good stuff. You have a try to have a peaceful week. I know you're going to be busy. Once again, Dr. John Lappe joins us from Plymouth State University. We'll take our break. Come right back right here on the Morning Update.
2: Good morning, I'm Tom Novak. Here's what's happening. Protesters gathered over the weekend in support of abuse victims of the Sununu Youth Service Center. State lawmakers are nearing the final countdown when it comes to the current bills under review, and the search is underway for a missing inmate in Manchester. Looking at sports, the Red Sox fell to the Rays 4-1. Sox are off today traveling back home. They host the Phillies Tuesday night for the start of a three-game series. First pitch crosses home plate at 6:45. More on these stories at the top of the hour right here on 99.9 and AM 1370 WFEA. I'm Tom Novak for WFEA News.
3: I'm Nicole Murray with Your Money Now. The Netflix price hike on its standard ad-free plan to nearly $20 is a sign that the economics of streaming are nearing a tipping point. Experts told CNBC that streaming services are increasingly valuing subscribers based on how much they watch and not just what they pay, as advertising turns viewing time into measurable revenue. Tech stocks revolving around the AI boom have seen a spike. Alphabet stock is up roughly 160% in the past year, driven higher by an emerging view on Wall Street that Google is well-positioned across the AI landscape. Chip designer Broadcom is the next best performer over the past 12 months, with its stock up by 107%. Reports say Cerebra Systems is set to raise the size and price of its initial public offering as soon as today. Reuters reports the company is considering a new IPO price range of $150 to $160 a share. That is up from $115 to $125 a share. Futures are slightly higher. That's Your Money Now.
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5: Volume is picking up in Manchester by Mammoth Road and Bridge Street, and we're seeing slowdowns on 93 North in Hooksett on your ride up to Concord due to construction by Exit 8. The effort has moved along well north and southbound by the tolls. We're seeing a few delays in Bedford on 101 and on 93 South from Salem down to Methuen. It's an 80-minute commute into Boston with heavy traffic on Route 3 in Chelmsford by Exit 81, and 95 South is slowing you down by Exit 57 in Wakefield. Here's your forecast. Mix of sun and clouds today, high 66. Clear skies this evening, temperatures in the high 30s overnight. Sunny and breezy tomorrow, high 63. I'm Emily Spencer on AM 1370 and 99.9 WFEA.
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6: Hi, welcome back to your morning. It's such a pleasure on this beautiful day to introduce, of course, our friend, President CEO, Northeast Delta Dental, Military Appreciation Month, all the efforts that they do over at Northeast Delta Dental, not just for veterans, but everybody, for their certainly oral health care. It's always a pleasure to talk to Tom Ruffio. Tom, how are you this morning?
7: Good morning, Jeff. How are you doing?
6: I'm doing very well. Thank you very much for asking.
7: I had a great weekend. We had two races, one for Hope on Haven Hill on Sunday, and another race on Saturday for Ryan's 5K. We benefited another organization that helps with drug recovery. And so it was just a kind of great weekend. And the great thing about Sunday was a lot of the moms who've graduated from Hope on Haven Hill were there, you know, pushing their strollers or running with their toddlers. It was quite an emotional Mother's Day because these moms see that, people care about them.
6: Well, you know, I want to stick with the road race for a little bit, because when you think about, some of the ones that are coming up, it's really pretty important. But I'm so glad you mentioned Hope on Haven Hill. Because their whole mission is to help mothers, especially mothers with children, and transitioning away from a life of addiction. Well, huge! That's so great that you guys did the road race, but you're actively involved with them all the time.
7: Correct. We bring the mobile dental clinic there. We are a huge financial sponsor, and of course, Kerry Norton, who's the executive director, is an amazing level 5 leader. And it was, again, quite an emotional day Sunday, but yeah, this is a year-round support. And I think that's why I've explained this before to the listening audience, but we connect with charities on road races, but then we continue the relationship. And I think the organizations like to see that we're actively involved, and we're not just raising funds, and we raise some good funds on Sunday and Saturday for these organizations, but also getting the word out to the public and what they do. And when I mentioned Hope on Haven Hill, some people know what they do, just like you immediately knew. Others don't, and it's good that the information gets out, because all of us may know someone that a mom struggling with with a child and with potential use issues. And so Hope on Haven Hill is a great resource in Rochester. But it was quite a day, and

0: it's year-round support, but I think sometimes the signature events kind of puts it all in perspective.
1: Oh, it does, and carries a little dynamo as well. And that kind of leads into this next one. You know, when we think about how you guys continue to help out New Hampshire Medicaid dental program, give us an update on that.
0: Sure. So we have now passed a huge milestone. We have seen 30,000 Medicaid members. Now, these are people, you know, my age, hadn't been to the dentist in years, and
1: wow,
0: have been going to, emergency rooms, or just basically because of lack of access and affordability and from their perspective, they hadn't been going to the dentist. And so now we have seen 30,000 of members, which is amazing. The program is only 3 years old. We have 200 providers, dental offices that are willing to see Medicaid members. And everybody, I just want to make it clear, Medicaid members, you know, show up for their appointments, and it's really cool. But we've augmented it because we realized we probably need like 300 providers, and
1: yeah,
0: the state is limited in its budget. So what we do is we don't worry about that. We take a solution to it. So every weekend, in addition to going to places like Hope on Haven Hill and New Hampshire Hospital, we bring the mobile dental clinic to certain geographies. So, for example, this past weekend, Saturday and Sunday, the mobile dental clinic was in Raymond and Tamworth. And the demand, again, is large. So we actually partner with Solvere Health, and we actually have two mobile dental clinics. And sometimes those of you that in the Concord area, if you drive by Delta Dental's offices, you'll see the mobile dental clinics parked there, and they're parked there during the week, and then, you know, on Thursday or Friday, we bring through Solvere Health the mobile dental clinic to different geographical locations. So last weekend it was in Raymond and Tamworth, and this coming weekend coming up it'll be in Laconia as well as Nashua, and there are different locations there, and all people have to do, if you're on Medicaid generally, you're going to be eligible for dental, and that phone number is 877 area code 248-6684. It's a great program, and I'm really, really proud of it, and just glad that the legislature passed the law back in July of 2022. And a year from now, we'll need to make sure that the legislators and the GNC, Governor and Council, fully supports the refunding of the program.
1: Yeah.
0: But having met with them and giving them the data, such as what I just referenced, you know, seeing 30,000 members, having like 400 weekends of mobile dental clinics, I think our legislators and GNC members are convinced that this program should be continued, in 2028.
1: Oh, yeah, 30,000 in 3 years. That's just, Tom, outstanding for you and your team up there as well. You know, another great program is Northeast Delta Dental's Oral Health Care for Struggling Vets. We are in Military Appreciation Month. You guys appreciate the military every single day, so I know the veterans I talk to are always appreciative of Northeast Delta Dental.
0: Yeah, and when I talk with them, and it's just amazing, you know, the work they've done for society, and I want to thank you for your service
1: thank
0: as well.
1: You.
0: And basically, vets, all you really need to do is call me at area code 603-223-1300. Wait until about 9 o'clock. Let me get into the office after I finish up with Jeff. But essentially, it's a very simple program. Most veterans, as Jeff knows, are not eligible for the dental at the VA, not because of the great people at the VA, but because of congressional guidelines or federal guidelines. You have to be fully disabled or have a POW. So most veterans don't fall under that. And many of them don't have any of the coverage, so we then basically set a budget every year. My board sets $300,000 in New Hampshire, $350,000 in Maine, and about $140,000 in Vermont, and we take that money and we work with dentists in the community who've served our country, and we pay those dentists, but on a discounted basis, so we can conserve the funds, because every year in New Hampshire in particular, but also Maine, we use all of those dollars. There's definitely a need. And what's really good, though, Jeff, I've seen this evolve over the last 2 years. Veterans are more comfortable with calling me.
1: Yeah.
0: As you know, veterans sometimes, because they're the ones that have actually helped people in their whole life. Sometimes they have trouble reaching out and asking for help, but they've been very good about calling. And basically, you might get my voicemail, but I'll call you right back. You might hear from Dr. Mitch, and we have a new young dentist now, Dr. Jeff, who you may hear from as well, and we coordinate. And generally, within 2 or 3 weeks, we'll get you an appointment. Of course, this also helps from a mental health perspective because, you know, a lot of these vets, you know, when your teeth aren't what you want them to look like and you have trouble biting into an apple or going to a family reunion, it can kind of drag on you from a mental health perspective as well. So we've seen, that type of connection. So the program is amazing. I want to give a shout out to my own board members because this comes straight, from our reserves. This is not part of, any sort of governmental program. And, my mantra is I pay attention to D.C. and Concord, but, what can I do with Delta Dental's corporate resources, to make a positive difference?
1: Yeah, I think, the interesting thing as you continue that conversation is, you're right. I think that you and the outreach that Northeast Delta Dental has put in place makes veterans feel comfortable. It was funny. I had Andrew and Taylor from the Fisher Cats in the studio on Friday. They were speaking so fondly of you and the relationship with Northeast Delta Dental, especially how you helped them remind them of this being Military Appreciation Month and some of the other activities you do there.
0: Oh, yeah. And it's great you have Taylor. Taylor's doing a great job. And, of course, we're talking about Taylor Fisher, who's the general manager and president of the Fisher Cats. And a couple of weeks from now, he and I are going to be on the Manchester Taco Tour, which we're sponsoring with Dartmouth Health as well. But yeah, we have 11 employee colleagues who work for us that have served our country.
1: Nice.
0: We make sure we honor all of our veterans every year on the different holidays. We have a plaque in our lobby. And I always give them a shout out. And when we have the annual presentations to our employees, we write up their family stories in our monthly newsletter called Team Power. And we understand that service it plays a role in mental health too. So it's been great. And coming up, I'll be at Pease actually on Wednesday night, May 20th. I don't know if you know. Hunt Kerrigan, but
1: yes.
0: I'm out there. I'm going to be speaking to a group of veterans who recently just came out of the service active, and we'll be talking about how to sort of reenter, the employer market and so forth. So I try to do these things because, as you know, such a small, percentage of people serve our country, and this is the least we can do. And coming up this week, too, we're also we'll be doing the Veterans Count fundraiser as well, and that's a support organization organized by the Easter Seals to help veterans who are back at home. Because as you know, Jeff, when a spouse is deployed back at home, the roof still leaks.
1: Yep.
0: You still need to do all the daily things that come up in life, and I think it's great that we recognize that. Spouses are a big part of that, and I think last Friday, a couple days ago, was Veteran Spouse Day. So
1: yes.
0: We always want to acknowledge that a veteran who's deployed has someone back at the ranch, that needs our support as well.
1: Yeah, and we had two wonderful spouses in here on Friday telling their story, and of course, all the help the Veterans Count adds to that equation. Hunt is a great guy. I was part of that group as a mentor as well. Hey, we got to take a real quick break. Can we hold you over for the next segment? I do want to
0: get sure. I'll stay
1: perfect.
0: Right here.
1: All right.
0: No doubt.
1: Tom Raphael, we post all this information up online. Of course, Northeast Delta Dental. Don't forget, if he talks to you and it's not a service that necessarily you need, but also you know someone who in your family who may fit into one of these categories, be the advocate for them as well. Let's go ahead and take a break. Right back, right here on WFEA's The Morning Update.
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7: Hi, once again, welcome back to your Monday morning. Our good friend, of course, from Northeast Delta Dental, Tom Rocchio, joins us. Not often enough, but when we do have him, we like to make sure we squeeze everything out of him we possibly can for updates as well as that. We talked a little bit about some of the road races out there. And, you know, once again, I love how you say this, Tom, that, you know, it's not just about the road race. It creates an activity both for the day and for a relationship beyond the road race itself. What's coming up for some of the road races and some of the ways that you guys approach those road races?
8: As I mentioned, particularly like yesterday's race was amazing, that sort of connection with the community and the wellness and the charity. So the big one of note, so this is kind of was starting early this year because we want to make it the biggest road race in New Hampshire. It's pretty close. So on August 6th, we have the Delta Dental Elliott race, and that raises funds for the Selinsky Center. So I'm starting early with some TV commercials that people will start seeing this week with Dr. Baxter. We really want to make this the largest road race in northern New England, and that, again, is a huge, you know, fundraiser for the Selinsky Center. And I'm hoping my running friends will get the teams together, both from an employer perspective. And that's another thing we try to do is if employers can get groups of their employees together, they'll see, you know, the wellness component. So that's out in August. In the meantime, this coming Saturday, we have a race, part of the Capital Area Race Series. We have a race called the Canterbury Shaker Village Race. So it's a huge fundraiser for Canterbury Shaker Village, which is one of those, Jeff, one of those hidden gems of New Hampshire that when I tell people, hey, it's only like 20 minutes from Concord, you should get out there. I'm always surprised, but so many people in New Hampshire have never been out to Shaker Village. But you can walk the trails for free. Of course, we want you to become a member. And, of course, the Shakers, as you know,

0: Jeff, were actually way ahead of their time, and they actually had the first dental chair in New Hampshire, which is still there. So that race is this coming Saturday. So I'm expecting my running friends to show up with me on this Saturday and take it from there. And again, it's part of the Capillaire Race Series, which has 9 races, which all again connect, you know, to a charity. So, for example, we have a race coming up called the Angels 5K race, and that raises funds for people that have lost loved ones. So each race has a connection, you know, to a charity. So I'm expecting people to run the trails with me Saturday. There is no idea that this can be a personal best race because you're running through trails.
1: Yeah.
0: But we'll put away the cows, and I want people to get out to Shaker Village, you know, and support this wonderful gym that we have in New Hampshire. And then I want employers and people in positions, HR directors, start thinking about teams for the Delta Dental Elliott race for the Selinsky Center, and that's that'll be in early August. And as you know, Jeff, though, life goes fast, but you know it, it'll be August 6th.
1: Oh, yeah, it'll be right upon us. A couple visits by you, and then we'll be there already. You got to think that it's a great race when you have to put the cows away, so that's always
0: exactly.
1: A great little anecdote as well. Once again, we're talking to Tom Raffio, President and CEO of Northeast Delta Dental. Hey, you had a chance to attend the Miss New Hampshire scholarship event. People forget how important that program is. Tell us a little bit about that.
0: Yeah, my God, we've been sponsoring this for 20 years, and it's been a real educational, eye-opening experience for me. Because all of these young women, you know, the 30 young women that, you know, that participate year after year, this is how these women go to college and grad school. So thousands and thousands of dollars of scholarship funds are raised. This year's winner was Miss Bedford for the overall competition. But each one of the 30 women in the contest, 30 or so in the contest, They are winning scholarship dollars. So our focus has been for science, technology, engineering, and math. And every year we give out significant dollars for 3 of the contestants who fill out an application and talk about what their plans are in terms of education. And these are the people that are going to change the world in terms of leveraging AI and the artificial intelligence in an appropriate way or come up with the next medical breakthrough. So I just want to, again, you know, educate the listening audience. This is, you know, yeah, there's an aspect, obviously, it's beauty contest, whatever, but it really is about these women getting scholarship dollars so they can go to school. And they're so polished, they're so educated, they all have a cause. And these are, like veterans, these are the type of women that you would like to hire in your company. And so of them, very, very successful. The Olivia, who received one of the 3 STEM scholarships, you know, that we gave out, was one of the finalists. So it was really good to see. So I do that every year, and every year I'm impressed. And speaking with different people that have gone to other contests across the country, we have we probably have the most, you know, professional scholarship program, and the winner is quintessential, you know, New Hampshire. We don't necessarily, I don't think there's ever been a Miss America from New Hampshire, but they go and they compete in the national, but they really represent New Hampshire so well. In fact, I see the Miss New Hampshire, that Zondi, who just finished up, I mean, she was practically at every road race, you know, that we sponsor. So you'll see the Miss New Hampshire out in a lot of community events. So it's terrific, and I just urge other employers, you know, to get involved and provide, you know, scholarship dollars, because this is the future of New Hampshire.
1: Oh, absolutely, and the incredible leadership skills that they learn as well. Actually, we've come to the end of our time, Tom. It goes by so fast. Real quick, about 20 seconds, any final thoughts?
0: Yeah, I think, of course, it's Teacher Appreciation Month, and I just want to thank all the teachers. In my high school yearbook, it said I wanted to become a teacher, but it turns out I got a job at John Hancock when I graduated from Harvard, and then I felt, oh, my God, I can teach when I'm employed. And I had a teacher in high school that said, Tom, you could get into Harvard. I never would have thought it otherwise. So teachers make such an impact, and I want to give them a huge, huge shout-out, because sometimes public education doesn't get a great regard sometimes in media.
1: Yeah.
0: But they're so public school education teachers are awesome. So, and veterans, again, give me a call at 223-1300.

0: Rodriguez, we've just heard from the captain of the luxury cruise ship hit with a deadly outbreak of hantavirus. Jan Dobrogowski's posted a video message.
1: Most importantly, our thoughts are with the ones that are no longer with us. And whatever I say will not ease this loss.
0: Three people have died. Others are infected. Among them, at least one American. Correspondent Vicky Barker from London.
2: One of the 17 American passengers evacuated to a Nebraska quarantine facility overnight has tested positive for hantavirus, and another is experiencing mild symptoms. One French woman developed symptoms during her evacuation flight. Her condition has worsened, and she has now tested positive. 20 Britons off the MV Hondius are spending their first day in quarantine here after being airlifted from the Canary Islands. The last people on board are being taken off the cruise ship today, almost certainly to face strict quarantine in their home countries.
0: More than 100 passengers on a Caribbean Prince cruise ship, Princess, are reportedly sick with norovirus. Passenger Donna Leonti says they've been placed in isolation.
3: They were asked to all stay in their room and quarantine. They're being checked on every single day by the medical staff.
0: Several crew members also sick. The CDC says the line is following all protocols to treat the infected and sanitize the ship. President Trump has rejected Iran's latest offer to end the war. He says Tehran's not willing to budge on its nuclear program or unblock the Strait of Hormuz. Israeli Prime Minister Benjamin Netanyahu weighed in with CBS's Major Garrett on last night's 60 Minutes.
4: Is the war with Iran over? And if it isn't, who will decide when it is?
5: I think it accomplished a great deal, but it's not over because there's still nuclear material, enriched uranium, that has to be taken out of Iran.
0: Wartime pricing is still hitting drivers hard at the gas pump. The average for a gallon of regular in the U.S. today is at $4.52. Now Trump administration officials are floating the idea of pausing the national gas tax. Correspondent Nancy Cordes at the White House.
6: Georgia, Indiana, and Utah have already reduced or suspended state gas taxes. Putting the brakes on the federal tax would save drivers roughly 18 cents a gallon, but it would cost the federal government about $500 million each week.
0: Seniors warming up to weed. CBS's Jared Hill.
7: According to a new study out of the universities of Utah and Colorado Boulder, older adults are not using cannabis for its psychedelic properties, rather to manage sleep, pain, or mental health. The survey was conducted in Colorado, where recreational marijuana use is legal.
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11: Good morning. State lawmakers are nearing the final countdown when it comes to current bills under review. The search is underway for a missing inmate in Manchester, and a Kingston man is facing sexual assault charges a quarter of a century later. Good morning. I'm Tom Novak. Lawmakers will no doubt be busy this week as the two chambers rush to wrap up work on each other's bills. With the end of the regular session nearing, lawmakers this week hope to make some headway on a number of bills, including Senate Bill 498, a children's mental health coverage bill that Governor Ayotte wants the House to push through. Also in front of lawmakers is the fate of House Bill 1793, the campus carry bill, as the Senate will decide just how far the study bill will go. Also in front of lawmakers is Senate Bill 627, which would increase tolls for those without a New Hampshire Easy Pass account. As the House Ways and Means Committee is recommending studying the bill, which would put off any final action until about 2027 at the earliest. Manchester Police and the New Hampshire Department of Corrections are searching for a missing inmate. Authorities say Sean Michael Bailey walked away from the Calumet unit Saturday night around 10:30. The 39-year-old Bailey is described as a white male, 5'5", 170 pounds, with brown hair and brown eyes, last seen wearing a black hooded CCM sweatshirt, jeans, and black sneakers. Anyone with information on his whereabouts is urged to call police. A Kingston man has been charged following an investigation in which the victim claims they were assaulted 25 years ago. According to police, William Brock was taken into custody Thursday following a month-long investigation and charged with four counts of aggravated felonious sexual assault and one count of felonious sexual assault with a victim under 13 years old. Following his arrest, the 66-year-old is currently being held without bail pending an arraignment scheduled for later today. WFEA News Time is 8:05, taking a look at sports. Red Sox fell to the Rays 4-1. Sox have a travel day. They're back home tomorrow when they open up a

0: 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I'm Tom Novak for WFEA News.
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2: Volume is picking up in Manchester by Mammoth Road and Bridge Street. And traveling towards the coast, traffic is down to one lane on the Spalding Turnpike heading south by the Dover Tolls. You're slowing down on 93 North in Hooksett by Exit 8. And we're seeing a few delays over in Bedford on 101 and on 93 South from Salem down to Methuen. Once you're in Massachusetts, there's been an accident on 95 South. The left lane is blocked by Exit 63. And we're seeing heavy traffic on Route 3 in Chelmsford by Exit 81. Here's your forecast. Mix of sun and clouds today. High 66. Clear skies this evening. Temperatures in the high 30s overnight. Sunny and breezy tomorrow. High 63. I'm Emily Spencer on AM 1370 and 99.9 WFEA.
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3: If you don't think it's illegal, you're not going to say it.
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5: We currently have a rate, about 51% vacancy rate of corrections officers.
6: Welcome, of course, back to your Monday morning. Of course, we're pleased to be joined by Alderman. Chrissy Cantor joins us in studio. Alderman, how are you this morning?
7: I'm great. How are you, Jeff?
6: Outstanding. We didn't have a chance to chat that much before we came on, but we'll chat a little bit about that. But, you know, I couldn't help but reflect upon, you know, I saw a lot of social postings yesterday, which I'm not typically on social media a lot, but I do like particular days. Like, I like social media on Independence Day, on Mother's Day, on Thanksgiving, because all I get is I don't get any politics. I get a lot of harmony. And I saw some pictures from your family, so that's just a blessing, you know, when we do put, you know, Mom's Day aside and Father's Day aside, because it does kind of ground us to reflect upon the great blessings we have in our life.
7: Oh, it totally does. And it just makes for me, I'm just full of so much gratitude.
6: Yeah.
7: And so proud of all the women and moms that even don't have babies that are mothers to so many people.
6: Yes.
7: It is a blessing to be a woman and honor all of the moms out there. So I hope everyone had a wonderful Mother's Day. And I'm grateful to be a grandmother as well.
6: Yeah, I know. Those are cute pictures as well. And I think that's the other element too, is as your family becomes mothers, you know, you start reflecting upon, okay, well, apparently I did something right.
7: Yes.
6: So there is a little bit of joy there as well. Once again, as we talk a little bit about certainly what's going on in Manchester, the budget is still under conversation, right? We know that. But you know what I thought was interesting was it's just not Manchester. It's across the state. There's this massive, I don't know if we can call it a civil war, but it's getting pretty close to it. And I know you hear from constituents all the time is, you know, is the state paying its fair share? The property taxes are going so high. Are there things that we should be thinking about? And another piece of legislation that didn't really make its way through was during the big elections, cities and towns would have an opportunity to consider, you know, putting a tax cap on school spending. Now, Manchester already has that on the budget.
7: Yes.
6: So what do you think about all these conversations? I love any time we get into conversations about education, period. But this one has been quite robust, where we're now seeing not just party lines, but people divide on the lines. And a lot of it, I just think, isn't as informed as some people might want to think they are.
7: So I believe in the tax cap, and I think that we need to hold the line on spending.
6: Mm-hmm.
7: Haven't we all had to cut back?
6: Everybody,
7: I believe, yeah. Government needs to cut back as well, and we need to make all smarter decisions. And so I am all for a tax cap across the state. To me, there's no negotiations. You know, if you're just going to give an open checkbook to someone, they're just going to possibly make not the best decisions, right? If
6: mm-hmm.
7: there's no consequences. Right.
6: Well, especially in this day and age when we talk about, and this has been 20 years, so we're talking a whole generation now where every year we're losing more and more students in the school.
7: Mm-hmm.
6: We're seeing the administrative class, the superintendent class, grow and grow and grow. I mean, we've heard numbers as low as 150% year over year they're growing, mm-hmm. Where their students are reducing 15 to 20%. We look at some parts of the state, they're seeing almost 400% increase in the superintendent class. And I don't want to pick on superintendents, but it seems kind of anti-New Hampshire that we would have such a heavy load at the top. And it seems that it's ignoring the students, because many of these people aren't our teachers. They're not even from the education system.
7: Well, I do believe we need to pick on our leaders.
6: Okay.
7: And I have no problem, and I've asked a lot of questions having to do with the school districts. For example, why would they take away a park from the inner city and build a mega $80 million school for mm-hmm. children right in the heart of the park when are they going to bring in another park?
6: Right.
7: So I think that we already had enough buildings for children to actually be able to stay in their classrooms instead of building the modulars. So $26 million spent on modulars when we already had enough space. But they're saying, oh, no, it's not. How could it be not enough space when the enrollment is down? So that's where, who's making these decisions? The upper level, and they're not being held accountable. They're just asking for more money. They're asking for more money right now, and we need to hold the line on the tax cap. People are being taxed out of their homes.
6: Oh, yeah.
7: And it's unacceptable from the elderly to families. It's too much. And we can't have an open checkbook for people that aren't making the best decisions for even the students.
6: Well, it is funny because, you know, having gone around, I'm from Rochester, so we have the same conversations you guys are having in Manchester, right? So mm-hmm. this is a common conversation for me. You guys, you know, Manchester is the biggest school district. So how you go, a lot of other districts follow. Rochester is watching what you're doing right now because some of the conversations we're having in Rochester is should we really be building new? Or should we, if we are going to build new, shouldn't we be doing some consolidation? Because they're looking at some of their schools that are now under 10 students per classroom. And, you know, and I've said this before, and I've done studies on this, or read studies on this, K-3, small classroom size is completely appropriate. When you start getting into 5th, 6th, 7th, and when you get into high school, you could have 40 kids in the classroom because it's all collaborative at that point. The teacher is just the guide to help that through. But, you know, we're stuck in that old model of, well, no, we don't want more than 20 students in a classroom. And now we're paying over $500,000 per classroom on average. Is that really worth it, $500,000 on average for the results we're getting?
7: It doesn't make sense.
6: No.
7: It doesn't make sense. I don't get it. I went to public school from Beach Street all the way up to Central, graduated 88. I believe in public education.
6: Oh,
7: but
6: yeah.
7: Why are we not making the best decisions for our community, and why aren't we being smart with the taxpayer money?
6: Mm-hmm.
7: And there are so many people that are leaving. There's teachers that don't send their kids to public school. What does that tell you?
6: Right.
7: That, and I have so many, there's so many amazing teachers out there. So if they're not sending their kids to Manchester school, why?
6: Yeah,
7: you've got to ask why.
6: It's interesting because you have an interesting relationship within the city government. You're an alderman, and when you think about that, you guys have the oversight of the budget when it comes this way, but we also have a school board, which is another product, and we see this in the bigger cities. Sometimes it's all blended together just to makes a little bit more sense for that. And do you think that, you know, has there ever been in your time as an alderman where everyone has just sat back and said, you know what we need to do? We need to really take a school-by-school approach and look at this. I know it's going to take some effort on all of us, but we need to really say, where are we as a school district right now? Because it just seems to me the budget is always, it pretends to be getting ahead, but it always seems to me like it's catching up in a new modern education era.
7: We've never done that.
6: No.
7: No. No. I was on the Joint School Board Committee, which is like 3 aldermen and 3 school board members.
6: Okay.
7: And I was excited to be on that. But when I asked a couple questions, where are the kids going to play when you get rid of the park?
6: Yeah.
7: All right. And when it's under construction across from Beach Street School, they had no answers for me. How could you not know where the kids are going to go play? This was at the very, very beginning. When you're building, spending $306 million for the middle schools and Beach Street.
6: Yeah, I mean, some of the schools are older here in Manchester, too. You're dealing with some of the older schools. But, you know, once again, I don't think there's been a consolidation conversation either.
7: No.
6: Like, what are we talking about? To your point, too, before we get off education a little bit, is, you know, we forget that there it is not just the elderly taxpayers, it's the young families that happen to get into a home. And of course, we've seen the evaluations pop way up. We have no control over the evaluations. Government does that. So suddenly I moved into a $230,000 home and now they're saying it's $500,000. This is affecting not just old people, but young people as well.
7: It is. It is. And it's taxation through reevaluation.
6: Yeah.
7: And for me, it's just not fair. I mean, I just don't believe in, and I think that we need to hold the line on the tax cap, period. And I know that there's a lot of aldermen that are thinking, all right, reevaluation, more money, let's spend more money.
6: Yeah, and I don't think it's that easy, too. And I think there's pressures, too, from people who feel comfortable in what they're paying for taxes. I'm glad for you that you feel comfortable, that they don't see the pain of the neighbors below them. They're not in those neighborhoods,
7: right?
6: Which is a really tough one. Once again, we're talking to Alderman, of course, Chris Cantor. What we're going to do is take a real quick break. When we come back, talk a little bit more about just the general sense of education. The Alderman had a chance to listen to one of our guests, and we're going to talk a little bit about Tara Ross because she's coming back on next week as well. We'll do that next right here on the Morning Update.
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6: Welcome back to your morning, of course. Alderman, of course, Chrissy Cantor joins us. She's not running for election this time because you get to kind of sit this out. Isn't it kind of nice not to have to run for election and watch everyone else run?
7: Yes, it's. I'm feeling very chill.
6: Yeah, and I think that certainly is interesting in that regard. You also run in an election that I always have frustrations with because the city elections are the ones that tend to be the lowest attended, yes. And it's frustrating because you guys, Manchester does pretty good. I think you guys come in at around 21%. I think that's mm-hmm. where I heard the last number. And that's still, like when you're talking 64, 65%, even off presidential elections, it is frustrating in that regard because you hear from 100% of your constituents.
7: Yeah. And people are tired of paying the higher taxes.
6: Yeah.
7: Our roads aren't great. It's like, how are we spending our money? And they're like, please. And I'm like, I'm only one vote. So please call your other aldermen at large, June Trisciani, Dan O'Neill, and reach out to them and all your aldermen, period, and the mayor.
6: Yeah.
7: Say hold the line on the tax cap, and let's fund.
6: Well, that's looks like the way it's leaning, right? On this show, that's what we hear. We hear people say we got to hold the line on the tax cap. You know, and having gone through this when I was a policeman in Dover, and they enacted a tax cap really early on for a lot of reasons. That we understood that. We understood that, you know, these are just things that we have to be careful about. Rochester did the same thing. They're actually in the same debate you guys are, which is interesting to see, because it is amazing how people then show up to say, okay, wait a minute. Okay, why are you asking us to raise it? Can we look at a few things?
7: Mm-hmm.
6: And I think that's the interesting thing. It's amazing when we talk about taxes how it does incite people. You actually had a chance to listen to one of our guests, Tara Ross, which was fascinating. I remind people that Tara Ross has been a part of all my shows since I came back to radio in 2008. She's the most brilliant woman. When it comes to the Electoral College, there is no one smarter than her. And that's why you see her on MSNBC, because she's not afraid to go on there. You see her on CNN, Fox, Newsmax, across the board, and she wins every one of the debates. But you were talking about, you know, I think it's interesting as we talk about education, her greatest books, like she's done two big thick volumes on the Electoral College and on the Constitution, but she has six books for kids. You know, when you think about that, there's a major deficiency on how we educate kids, or I should say young people. I believe third grade is a completely appropriate age to start teaching them about the Declaration of Independence and our founding, and especially with this being the 250th anniversary. What kind of education did you get on civics when you were going through high school? And do you remember that?
7: Oh, you know, I'm trying to think, like, maybe a little bit.
6: We had a whole year in Portsmouth. We had a civics year where all we did was...
7: Maybe one semester?
6: Oh, no. We did one semester on the state constitution.
7: Okay.
6: And so Portsmouth, I don't know where they are now. Gauging some of the people I've met, I don't think civics is taught anymore. But, you know, once again, when you think about those books... How do you end up hearing young people talk about, you know, things like the American history? And we've found here in New Hampshire, and not just New Hampshire, but Manchester, with the Will of Injustice, or whatever we're calling that will now, it was trying to tell a story I don't know. I'm not to say, and this is not coming from a really rich person. This is coming from a person who ate Hamburger Helper almost every night as we were growing up. It tells a different story about America, and I think that's the frustrating thing I worry about, and that's why I like Tara's books.
7: Mm-hmm. That's why I think I want to get all of her books.
6: Yeah.
7: And I think that we need to share. I mean, the American dream is alive, and I think I always say everyone's busy doing their business, working to pay their bills. It's just crazy, but we need to get involved, and how do we do that? You know, do you remember back in the day where it was like the bill that went up the stairs?
6: Oh, yeah. I'm just a bill.
7: Yeah.
6: Schoolhouse Rock.
7: We really need to make it fun to get people involved. And
6: oh, yeah,
7: we do. And we need to hold all of our elected officials accountable. How do we do that? And I think if these kind of being educated or re-educated, educated, period, informed, but simplified. Hey, this is what you need to do.
6: Have you ever gotten to a mock election? So, you know, it's interesting how we've moved this topic a little bit. So my third grade teacher in Portsmouth was also my sixth grade teacher. She leveled up.
7: Yeah.
6: And it was in third grade that we did our first mock election. And what that meant for us as young people is at that time it was a city election.
7: Mm-hmm.
6: So we were required as students, third grade, to understand how the city election ran. And we were supposed to find a candidate that we would sponsor and bring them to our school to talk. Have you ever been invited to a mock election or been brought into the elementary school?
7: No.
6: Oh my goodness.
7: Wait, no. So is that going on?
6: Well, I don't know if they still do it. Mrs. Hopley was just the greatest school teacher ever, because then we did it in the sixth grade, but we were doing presidential candidates and to go through it. But I think that's one of the things that we spend so much time in school on things that aren't as important as they are. They make it believe. That if you said to somebody right now, okay, your third grade class is going to do a mock election, I'm afraid the first answer I would get, oh, they're too young. I'm like, what do you mean? They're hearing every single political conversation by teachers and by their parents.
7: Mm-hmm. We need to teach kids that their voice matters and they need to speak up. The earlier the better.
6: Yeah.
7: I mean, freedom, it's not free.
6: No, it isn't. And I think that, you know, we missed this opportunity. You know, I was quite concerned. And I don't know, I don't want to get you too deep into some of these conversations, but when I watched a lot of the people walking out, the high school people walking out of their classrooms just 2 months ago, it was clear to me that they didn't understand the issue in its entirety, that there's a lot of indoctrination. And yet I find that, you know, that kind of activism is alive and well at the higher levels.
7: It's very alive and well, but I feel it.
6: Yeah.
7: And it's very, very sad.
6: Yeah.
7: We shouldn't be dividing each other by the color of our skin. We shouldn't be dividing each other by our gender. There are only two genders, let's face it. But freedom to be you, freedom to be me, freedom to dress however you want. I think everyone needs to be respected completely. I come from the wonderful world of hairdressing.
6: Yeah.
7: I truly love people.
6: Right.
7: And our personalities, our styles, that to me, but having a boy go into a girl's sport or a boy or girl going into each other's bathrooms, I mean, that is just inappropriate.
6: And that's been one of the number one or two battles in education.
7: How do you feel safe for your children, your grandchildren? It's just unacceptable.
6: It is. And, you know, it's interesting that you're coming from, you know, once again, from a female perspective, because we just saw this past weekend that, you know, A.J. Martinez, who's a noted, they're calling him a trans athlete, you know, just broke records with three major events. But it brings up a bigger sense that when we look at education and how they look at those things, you said something I think is really pretty important. There are two sexes. That's it. But there are different personalities. And I was going to school in the 80s and 70s. And you want to talk about personalities. They were really... But we always understood that. Our teachers were always very clear that, yeah, this person is different.
7: Yeah.
6: Don't fault the difference. But once again, we're also going... We never had the problems they have right now trying to acknowledge the chaos we've bestowed on two generations.
7: Yeah. It's complete lies.
6: Yeah.
7: And we're not helping anyone. And... don't be asking people what their pronouns are.
6: Yeah.
7: Give me a break.
6: No, it is.
7: And we're then, of course, all individuals.
6: Yeah. And people are hearing this conversation. You're always welcome to be part of it, 603-669-1370. And there is a greater degree of understanding of when we say tolerance and understanding respect and ensuring no one's bullied.
7: No one should be bullied.
6: We've been
7: Everyone
6: very keen on
7: be
6: that, right?
7: Respected.
6: Yeah.
7: I mean, like I said, I've one of our first clients... there was no such word as a transgender, but he would come in as a J, and sometimes he would leave as a Jen because we did his makeup. I didn't think anything of it. What is the big deal?
6: I think we missed the opportunity to have the right kind of conversations in this. And I think that certainly, you know, when we look at what's happening to the younger generation, you must see this as an alderman. It's clearly a social contagion. It is turning a corner. Mm-hmm. But it's still kind of hostile the way we have this. You can't have this without being called a bigot or a racist.
7: Oh.
6: Or not even a racist. That's not the right word.
7: I was being called transphobic.
6: Yeah.
7: For me, I'm like, I love people. But if you are a female, you go in the female's bathroom and vice versa.
6: Yeah.
7: And boys have to be protected as well in their private spaces.
6: Oh, absolutely.
7: So this goes both ways. It's just, or have individual bathrooms. I was down at Museum of Science in Boston, and they all had individual bathrooms.
6: Yeah.
7: And then open concept sinks. And that was like, I'm like, they did it right.
6: Yeah.
7: So they're not going to complain. They're not going to make people feel bad.
6: No.
7: And everyone has their personal private space. And that's what it's about. We have to respect everyone, period.
6: Interesting stuff.
7: And hey, I'm not going to live in the lie.
6: So with less than a minute, that went by really fast, didn't it?
7: It really
6: did. We covered
7: a
6: lot. Before we let you go, what are you looking at for this fall election? You're not running it for anything right now, but, you know, you've got a lot of representatives running for Concord, but also on the national level. What are you looking at? Because I'm sure they're knocking on your door. Would you please endorse me?
7: Yes. And I'm not endorsing anyone.
6: Of course,
7: I'm endorsing Victoria Sullivan, though.
6: Sure.
7: My personal friend and senator, and she's a rock star.
6: Yes.
7: I'm not endorsing anyone. I really believe that everyone needs to get their story out, share, be informed, and I don't want to influence anyone. I just want the right person to get into office and to win. And make common sense, real common sense, decisions and be informed. And I want to do a shout out to my good friend Rich Gerard. Mm-hmm. Go to Gerard at Large to get informed, because it's a complicated, like the budget in Manchester is very complicated.
0: Yeah.
7: And he's able to simplify it.
0: He does great articles on that.
7: Yeah. And we should have him on sometime. It's like, I'm like, if I could just take, it's like anything. I'm not a rocket scientist, but I have common sense, and we shouldn't be overspending, and we really need to look out for the taxpayer.
0: I think every town has someone like a Richard Gerard that actually looks at the budget and looks at it, you know, in the bigger sense. Because I can't drill down on everything. I can catch the stuff as much as I can.
7: Isn't it a lot?
0: It is a lot. It is a lot because there's so many other things going on in life. Alderman, thank you so much for joining us.
7: Oh my God, it's always the best. Thank you, Jeff.
0: Our pleasure.
7: Love tuning in.
0: What we'll do is take a break. We'll come right back. We're going to be talking, of course, to Emily Brooks from The Hill. We'll talk about what's going on down in Washington, D.C. We'll do that next, right here on The Morning Update. Good morning, I'm Tom Novak. Here's what's happening. State lawmakers are nearing the final countdown when it comes to current bills under review. Search is underway for a missing inmate in Manchester, and a Kingston man is facing sexual assault charges a quarter of a century later. In sports, the Red Sox fell to the Rays 4-1. Sox have a travel day. They host the Phillies Tuesday night in the start of a three-game series. First pitch crosses home plate at 6:45. More on these stories coming up at the top of the hour, right here on 99.9 and AM 1370 WFEA. I'm Tom Novak for WFEA News.
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5: There's been a crash traveling south on the Everett, causing heavy traffic by exit 12. The left lane is blocked and volume is picking up on the side streets around Manchester just off 293. We're seeing heavy delays in Bedford on 101 towards State Route 114. And to the coast, traffic is down to one lane on the Spalding Turnpike by the Dover Tolls. It's an 80-minute ride into Boston. There's been an accident on 95 South. The right lane is blocked by exit 63. And we're seeing heavy traffic on Route 3 in Chelmsford by exit 81. Here's your forecast: mix of sun and clouds today. High 66. Clear skies this evening. Temperatures in the high 30s overnight. Sunny and breezy tomorrow. High 63. I'm Emily Spencer on AM 1370 and 99.9 WFEA.
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7: Welcome back to your morning. Of course, Jeff Chittister, as always, thanks for taking time out of your day. As I said, on a Monday, we're cruising through. We've got Small Business Spotlight coming up. We've got two businesses we're going to be looking at. One is really going to be focused in on helping veterans, especially during Military Appreciation Month. It is that time, of course, of the week on Mondays, a little after 8:30, that we're pleased to be joined from the Hill. Emily Brooks, also the author of the weekly newsletter, The Movement. So we'll talk a little bit about that as we go through. Emily, how was your Mother's Day yesterday?
8: It was great. Thank you.
7: Oh, excellent. You know, I love that. We had wonderful stories about Mother's Day. It's certainly one of my favorite days. All the social media's postings are always happy. So we need more days like that as well. Hey, you know, going into this week, I don't even know what to say. You and I haven't talked much about gerrymandering, but, you know, that's taken over quite a bit. One of the things that you were part of in the conversation, the five GOP battles that will drive the summer in Congress, you know, when you look at that and then you add in the layer of this madness of the gerrymandering, I don't think anyone from day to day can really say that, you know, this is going to be a complete blowout. There are too many obstacles that are being put in front of the voters.
8: Yeah, I think that there's a lot of court cases. Mm. Obviously, last week when the Virginia State Supreme Court decided to throw out the maps that voters had just voted on, and that was a pretty shocking, surprising update and twists and turns there. And so you never quite know. You had Indiana, which Trump and his team had really pushed the Republicans in that state legislature to redistrict, and the declines resulting in primary challenges to the vast majority of those who defied the Trump's wishes there and the loss in their primaries last week. And so between like all of these different factors, the Supreme Court decision on the Voting Rights Act and how that could potentially lead to more Republican-leaning districts, but then Democrats still trying to be as aggressive as possible. We're a little bit a ways away from how settled things are going to be,
7: sure.
8: And that's before you even get into all of the factors like the Iran war, Trump's approval rating, and all of those things.
7: Well, it is going to be interesting. The thing I like about your most recent article, and guys, we posted this up online, is how you and Mike broke down some of the ways that you're looking at this, like, for example, fiscal hawks versus purple districts. Even with all this talk of gerrymandering and all across the board, there are still some purple districts. Like here in New Hampshire, when the discussion of gerrymandering came up and to redo our districts, our governor immediately put a kibosh on that, and pretty much both parties said, okay, we'll settle into where we are. And so there are some still purplish districts, not only here in New Hampshire, but in other areas. But I like how you guys divided that. They're the fiscal hawks against these people who may have to be more, I don't know, I would say, you know, compromising on things in the budget.
8: Yeah, I think that's one of the biggest points of tension, as always, in the Republican Party, but is going to be a big flashpoint again this summer when we're talking about reconciliation 3.0, which is the wonky Washington speak for the special procedure that Republicans can use to push through a budget bill without needing votes from Democrats in the Senate, which means we can have a lot more Republican priorities. That's how we got the big bill of Trump's tax cuts and spending cuts last year. So that there's going to be one more opportunity, since you can use it a limited number of times, to take a crack on that. And a lot of the fiscal hawks really want to go big with that and use that to do even more cuts and what they're alleging is fraud in federal programs and things like that. But then you have a lot of these more purple district, swing district members who are saying, is that really what we need to be doing in a midterm election right now? They might not even support some of the cuts that their more fiscally conservative colleagues want to do. So that's going to be a point of tension for them as well. And it will be a really big fight because remember that super slim majority, particularly in the House, where we only need one or two defections to prevent something like that from going forward.
7: Well, the other interesting thing, too, is that, you know, kind of gets into that defection. And this is not, you know, I believe it's a top three story, but it isn't one that rises to the point that a lot of people are paying attention to when we talk about the privacy hawks and the intelligence Republicans. Because once again, you see a delineation away from the typical they're on the left, they're on the right. You see this kind of purplish conversation on this, because if I were to look not only at your reporting, but some of the other reporting going on at the Hill over the last 3 weeks, some of the most intense conversations were about FISA and about Intel.
8: Yeah, and those are the foreign spy powers, which are supposed to be used on surveilling foreign targets overseas, but can pick up communications of Americans without a warrant in there, which is what, of course, those privacy hawks want to fix. So the House did pass a sort of a measure with some modest reforms, which include like increased penalties for agents who, you know, access information about Americans improperly, but did it include like that strict warrant requirement, and also tacked on a somewhat unrelated measure to prevent the Federal Reserve from creating a central bank digital currency. So that's something that has already passed the House. Republicans in the House would love to see the Senate pass, but the Senate has not. Senate Republicans are not on board with that. And so the House passed that. The Senate said, okay, we're not going to pass what you have, so we are just kicking the can down the road again another 45 days. So now these FISA authorizations expire in June. And even though, you know, there was a rocky few months in the House there as they figured out a way to rally around a piece of legislation that they could pass, but now there's no guarantees that the Senate is going to pass it. And so we're not out of the woods yet. Mm-mm. On this big debate on FISA and foreign intelligence, and going to be a big battle before that next authorization date.
7: Oh, yeah, and then we're going into the summer, and most people are not paying attention to what's going down in Washington, D.C., much to the chagrin of really what's going to be going on for the fall elections as well. And, of course, you know, because here in New Hampshire, we don't have our primary until September. So we just try to cram as much as we can into a very short period of months. So it might be a little bit more intense as well. Once again, we're talking to Emily Hill from the Hill, Emily Brooks from the Hill. Of course, you can catch her weekly article on The Movement. It's a newsletter. Let's talk a little bit about The Movement. What are you thinking about this week?
8: Yeah, it's still a little bit in flux, but there are a couple things I'm interested in looking at. One is the primaries that have happened and the Supreme Court decision, like in the Virginia that we were just talking about, how this is might be maybe giving Republicans a bit of a a bit of optimism about the midterm elections, despite there being pretty grim odds for their chances of keeping control of both the House and Senate. But also the fact that the party, even as it's facing what could be a pretty bruising midterm election, is really responding to the pressures of President Trump and primary voters voting out people who defied Trump in Indiana, and all of these, a lot of activist money, other money being spent in those races, and what that means for the future of the Republican Party if it keeps on going towards Trump's direction, even as they're facing the possibility of some electoral losses. It's a pretty interesting dynamic.
7: Yeah, I think there will be an extremely interesting dynamic, because once again, we don't think about it. I know you think about it an awful lot. You know, where does a party go after the president, right? We've seen these kind of similar changes, but I don't think to nothing like the degree we would see with the departure of President Trump eventually as we go on. Once again, we're talking to Emily Brooks, of course, from The Hill. We talked about the Movement newsletter. We'll post that link up online as well. Any final thoughts before we let you go, Emily?
8: Well, Congress is back this week. It's going to be a little bit of a lull, but like I wrote, there's going to be these big, a little bit of wonky battles heating up. And of course, taking over is all of the dynamics of what the president is doing. The price of gas is also making Republicans nervous. So
7: oh, yeah.
8: Lots of dynamics beyond Congress that are impacting the party, but a lot of wonky stuff still happening on the Hill too.
7: Good stuff. Always a pleasure when you join us, Emily. And we'll let you go. We'll chat with you next week.
8: All right. Talk to you next week. Bye.
7: Outstanding. Once again, Emily Brooks, of course, from The Hill. We post that information up online. She doesn't just write one article a week. The Movement is a newsletter that drops once a week, but also she's writing throughout the week with the return of certainly members back to The Hill to have conversations. We'll see how that plays out as well. Let's go ahead and take our break. We'll get ready to close out this hour. We'll talk about some of the guests we're going to be joining on next hour. We'll do that next right here on The Morning Update.
9: I'm Nicole Murray with Your Money Now. Retailers are on a hiring spree. The Bureau of Labor Statistics says retailers added nearly 22,000 jobs last month, accounting for almost one-fifth of total job growth. In March, retailers posted their largest number of monthly job openings since 2023. Oil prices are up this morning by more than 2% after President Trump dismisses Iran's peace proposal response. West Texas Intermediate at nearly $98 per barrel, Brent at roughly $103. Singapore is forecasting lower tourism spending despite higher visitor arrivals. The Singapore Tourism Board projected tourism receipts of $24 to $25.6 billion this year. International arrivals are forecast to rise to between 17 and 18 million this year. That is up from 16.9 million visitors in 2025. Futures are still mixed as President Trump rejects Iran's response to a U.S. peace proposal. On Friday, the Dow Industrials gained 12, the NASDAQ up 440. That's Your Money Now.
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7: Welcome back. 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Have someone chat to me. Yes, you can call in when some of our guests are on, 603-669-1370, and ask them questions. They were asking in particular about the alderman, and she came in. I would like to remind you that tonight she is having a town hall at Ward 6, 6 p.m., Pius Community Center as well. So once again, we'll post that up online. She is hosting a town hall, Ward 6, starting at 6 p.m. So if you have an opportunity, you can wander over there. It's always great when you have those chances to meet with some of your elected officials. I would like to remind you once again, if you're nervous at public speaking, just write down a few bullet points of the questions you may want to ask or want to get out of certainly that conversation. Additionally, too, I would like to remind you that if you do have some questions, look, these people are serving on our behalf. You may have different disagreements or agreements with them. Just ask politely, and you'll find that it's a lot easier on the answer, just like you would expect the answer to be polite back as well. Hey, coming up, we're going to be talking to a couple people. We're going to talk Elite Medical Spa, of course, Elite Educational Institution. This is our chance to be an advocate for those people in our life who are looking for careers, either moving from one career to a new career, but are looking for that first career. So the opportunity to talk about how well their educational institution is, and you didn't know they had one. So we're going to remind you about that as well. We're also going to be talking to three people, Brian, Mayor Ray, and of course, Mark from Mr. Max. We're going to be talking about a wonderful thing that they do. It falls on every Military Appreciation Month. Plus, it gives us a chance to go ahead and grab a classic all-American mac and cheese, which I love. They're very delicious. But, it, you know, not that we need an excuse to buy the all-American mac and cheese, but also to know that the purchase will go to help homeless veterans is always really important as well. Hey, as we mentioned, this week is Military Appreciation. We continue Military Appreciation Month. We are going to be broadcasting live from Liberty House tomorrow. So some of our regular guests won't be on the air with us, but we will have other guests joining us as well. And we'll also be doing a very special presentation over there at the Liberty House of We've Got Your Six. So just a lot of creative things that are going on. We also end the week this week at the Purple Finch down in Bedford. So it's not that far of a trip for any of us in this particular area. So if you want a really good breakfast, they also do an incredibly good lunch and dinner as well. You can wander over to the Purple Finch. We're there. A lot of great reasons why. It's our second time there, but also the owner is a veteran. So give us a chance to talk a little bit about their services and what is it like to transition from certainly the military service, but wander over into being in the private sector and being a business owner. It's a lot of different things for you to go ahead and think about in that regard as well. So just different things in that regard. But also, we have a lot of special things going on throughout the rest of the month. The month is just flying by. On May 22nd, we're going to be at Sweeney Post. If you'd like to come over and see, one, the live broadcast from 6 to 9 a.m., you can do that. But also at 10 a.m., we're going to be recording a forum where we're going to be talking about transition for veterans. What are some of the things we're doing well as a state? What are some of the things we need to improve on in the state? And how that

all works out and we have some great panelists, we'd love to hear from you if you've gone through the transition process. What worked for you? What are some of the tips and tricks you would share? Show up at Sweeney Post over the rest of the week, too. We'll also give you an opportunity to have a special table, so you'll be right at the front. So we'll start picking some people for that as well. And before I forget, because we want to get into it, and I missed it already, if you would like tickets for the Fisher Cats this Wednesday, Fisher Cat tickets, a four-pack for this Wednesday's game, give us a call. Be the first caller, 603-669-1370. First caller, 603-669-1370. The first caller, 603-669-1370 for this Wednesday's huge game, of course, for the first place Fisher Cats. We have a four-pack for you, and you'll pick them up here. But we'll go ahead and take the first caller on that as well. So if you'd like to participate in that, it's always a joy when we have them on for the first Fridays of the month. Anything additional, I would like to say that this is Military Appreciation Month, which means we'd love to hear from you as well. 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We'll either put you on the air then if we have the time or also schedule something for you as well. 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Tell us a little bit about your organization. If we can't get you on during Military Appreciation Month, we certainly will get you on one of the other months as well. We'd also like to hear from some veterans. We talked to a really wonderful veteran on Friday, Representative Geisen. He came in to talk about what was going on, certainly up in Concord, but we also had an opportunity to listen to his 24 years of service and then how he transitioned out. But also, if you're a veteran and you've gone through that transition, don't think that you don't have a story that's worth sharing. We'd love to hear those stories. Just pop us an email, and we'd love to get you on and talk a little bit more about some of the things that you learned while you were in the military, how you transferred those skills and that knowledge to the civilian world. So just something to think about as well. So get that up to speed. And additionally, you know, it's just nice when we do have those opportunities to listen to our veterans, and we do have that opportunity to hear them. I know that every once in a while, some of the other stations in New Hampshire will do a one-off day on something that they think is special for veterans, and it is. It is special for veterans as well. But here at WFEA, veterans and other people in need are always in the forefront of our broadcast. We're always really very good if it's not through the Small Business Spotlight, if it's not through We've Got Your Six, but other times that we put aside to make sure that we're not only acknowledging those wonderful organizations that are in our community, but also what they do and how we can connect people with that as well. It's not a one-off for us. We do it on a continuous basis to make sure that you're up to speed on those different things that can help you as well. As I said, we're going to be going into Small Business Spotlight. We're going to be talking to Elite Medical Spas. We're going to be talking about their educational institution. Talk a little bit about that as well. Mr. Max is going to be joining us, and we'll have some guests joining Mr. Max to talk about their big event that is happening throughout the rest of the month as well, and your opportunity not only to get their great mac and cheese, classic All-American, but also to help homeless veterans. So we'll talk about that in that next part. The rest of the week also, we're going to be joined by several guests, both on Wednesday and Thursday, that are going to preview the president's trip to China. What can we expect? What are some of the things that are certainly there our Pacific allies are thinking about and want to see during that conversation? And what are some of the concerns? We came in this morning with China just kind of hinting at they know where our underground communication cables are. And so now we have this whole different element to worry about. So we'll talk about that with some of our guests as well, and then we'll end the week at our live broadcast. Let's go ahead and get ready to say goodbye to this hour. Coming up next hour, we'll talk to our wonderful guest from Elite and Mr. Max. We'll do that all right here on WFEA's The Morning Update.

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0: I'm Deborah Rodriguez. 17 18 Americans who were on board the cruise ship hit with a deadly hantavirus outbreak are back home this morning. Correspondent Ian Lee is in Omaha.
1: They're being monitored at the National

0: is the person who tested positive this morning, this is really important news. That person, if they just went home, they would have been walking around, and then suddenly you become symptomatic and you spread it.
1: A French woman who tested positive has returned to Paris. Newly released video shows a trespasser getting hit by a Frontier flight taking off from a runway at the airport in Denver. The collision sparked an engine fire, filling the cabin with smoke. Transportation correspondent Chris Van Cleve.
2: The investigation into how this happened is still ongoing, but the head of the Denver airport is now calling this a preventable tragedy. The airport believes this trespasser was hit and killed within about 2 minutes of scaling an airport perimeter fence, a fence ringed in barbed wire.
1: Passengers evacuated down the plane's emergency slides. 12 people suffered minor injuries. President Trump calls Iran's response to the U.S. latest proposal to end the war totally unacceptable. Iran's foreign minister insists it's responsible and generous. Esmail Baghaghis through an interpreter.
3: I leave the judgment to you and to our people as to whether Iran's demand for ending the war in the region, Iran's demand for stopping maritime piracy against Iranian ships, what they have labeled a naval blockade, are these excessive demands.
1: The president is expected to address the war and relations with Taiwan when he meets with Chinese President Xi Jinping. CBS's Anna Corrin is in Taipei.
4: Well, the U.S. approved an $11 billion arms sale late last year, angering the Chinese. A new $14 billion package is still sitting on the president's desk, yet to be approved.
1: The latest argument for a four-day week? It'll help you keep excess weight off. CBS's Vicki Barker is at the foreign desk.
5: The 33-nation study found countries like the U.S., which have longer average working hours than those in Northern Europe, also have higher obesity rates. This, even though Northern Europeans actually consume more energy and fat.
1: Gas prices holding steady at an average $4.52 a gallon this morning. Dow futures down 34. This is CBS News.
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8: Good morning. State lawmakers are nearing the final countdown when it comes to current bills under review. The search is underway for a missing inmate in Manchester, and a Kingston man is facing sexual assault charges a quarter of a century later. Good morning, I'm Tom Novak. Lawmakers will no doubt be busy this week as the two chambers rush to wrap up work on each other's bills. With the end of the regular session nearing, lawmakers this week hope to make some headway on a number of bills, including Senate Bill 498, a children's mental health coverage bill that Governor Kelly Ayotte wants the House to push through. Also in front of lawmakers is the fate of House Bill 1793, the campus carry bill, as the Senate will decide just how far into study that bill goes. Also in front of lawmakers is Senate Bill 627, which would increase tolls for those without a New Hampshire EasyPass account, as the House Ways and Means Committee is recommending studying the bill, which would put off any final action until 2027 at the earliest. The New Hampshire Department of Corrections and Manchester Police are searching for a missing inmate. Authorities say Sean Michael Bailey walked away from the Calumet housing unit Saturday night around 10:30. The 39-year-old Bailey is described as a white male, 5'5", 170 pounds, with brown hair, brown eyes, last seen wearing a black hooded CCM sweatshirt, jeans, and black sneakers. Anyone with information on his whereabouts is urged to contact police. A Kingston man has been charged following an investigation in which the victim claims they were assaulted 25 years ago. According to police, William Brock was taken into custody Thursday following a months-long investigation and charged with four counts of aggravated felonious sexual assault and a single count of felonious sexual assault, all with a victim under the age of 13. Following his arrest, the 66-year-old is currently being held without bail pending an arraignment, which is scheduled for later this morning. WFEA News Time is 9:05, taking a look at sports. Red Sox fell to the Rays 4-1. Sox are off today, traveling back home, gearing up for tomorrow night's kickoff of a series against the Phillies. Three games at home. First pitch gets underway 6:45. I'm Tom Novak for WFEA News.
7: Now, your Granite State forecast.
8: For today, we'll see a mix of sun and clouds with highs in the mid-60s. Tonight, partly cloudy with lows in the lower 40s. For Tuesday, sunny, maybe a few afternoon clouds with highs in the lower 60s. And for Wednesday, overcast skies with

0: showers, cooler, highs only in the upper 50s. That's a look at your Greenwich State forecast on 99.9 and AM 1370 WFEA.
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3: Welcome back to your Monday, of course. 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You're going to want to check us out because this next interview is going to be something that you're going to want to think about either for you as a vocation, wherever you are in life, or also those very special people in your life, your moms and dads, aunts and uncles. You have that person who has always wanted to kind of go into medicine, didn't know what that first step was like. What are some of the other ways? What are some of the other avenues and professions that are part of that? How can you use your people skills? Well, these next two people are going to help us understand that just a little bit more, too, of course, from Elite Educational Institution. We'll let them introduce themselves. Lindsay, welcome back. How are you?
4: I'm good. How are you?
3: Good. Let people know who you are and a little bit about yourself.
4: So I'm Lindsay Andronico. I own Elite Medical Spa as well as Elite Educational Institute right here in Bedford, New Hampshire. I'm a nurse practitioner. I've been practicing for over 20 years and have both national and international accolades. I've been very pleased with how the last year has gone with starting the practice, and I'm really excited to get the next session of the esthetician program going here.
3: And so it is, and you say national and international, in a very short period of time, you've managed to really, the industry is looking at you, and just the professionalism that you bring into the industry, too, because I think a lot of people, as they fill out, because we want to make sure we talk a little bit about Elite Medical Spa, too, about that, but also it takes it to another level. I always love when people want to be coaches and mentors. To that, why did you think, before we talk a little bit with Lauren, that, you know, the Institute was something that you needed to create?
4: So I really felt strongly because I think there's a lot of people who want to get into mm-hmm. the industry in general, but there's a lot of misinformation, not always the best training platforms. And I think it's really important to really get down to what's safe, what's best for, you know, the patient or client coming in, and really kind of harness a lot of that education and that educational background. I've taught in different arenas in the past for, you know, Georgetown University and, you know, guest speakers for many different colleges. And I just have always appreciated, you know, teaching students and getting them to understand why we do things, what's the reasoning, and how to get the best outcome.
3: I find people, especially when they become instructors and teachers in the medical industry, it really is about raising the bar for the entire industry. Mm-hmm. I think that, you know, you do really well in your area, and then you always hear those comments from your patients where they go, you did so well here, but over here, and you kind of say, okay, well, how can we help everyone raise the bar?
4: Yes.
3: And I think that's the interesting thing that, you know, certainly when you do this, and apparently you just didn't have enough to do in your life that you had to go out and start an institution too.
4: Why not?
3: That's a lot of work. It is really a lot of work, but I love the fact that you're always passionate about the profession, mm-hmm. and I think that's an important part. So you brought Lauren with you this morning.
4: I did.
3: Lauren, how are you this morning?
5: Good. How are you?
3: Good. Why don't you go ahead and introduce yourself?
5: Yes, my name is Lauren Bryan, and I am the educator, the instructor for the Elite Educational Institute. I'm also a licensed esthetician, so I work upstairs in the medical spa as well alongside Lindsay, and I'm excited to be here and talk about the program.
3: Let's talk about the program. So you're 4 months into this wonderful journey. Mm-hmm. I think the last time you came here, you and I were just talking about the infancy of where you were, and of course we love it. You know, having come from the private sector and education, I love it when people put these institutions together. And we talked a little bit about why you do it. If someone were to ask you, like, because we have an elevator right out here, I don't even know, Lindsay, because you came up. If someone were to get in the elevator and say, well, because you're wearing your uniforms, what is Elite Educational Institution about? What would you say to them just to kind of get them involved and encouraged a little bit?
4: I think I would say it's an educational platform. We have the first and only hybrid esthetician program for the state of New Hampshire, and we're also going to be soon launching continuing education courses using our online platform as well.
3: That's amazing, and having two paths for students to find their way in and be able to do that. What's an esthetician, though, Lauren?
5: An esthetician is somebody who focuses on like the barrier of the skin, the health of the skin, and we can also cover waxing, nails and pedicures, lashes, and then we can go into the more medical side with advanced training.
3: And if you don't have the training, that could be disastrous in so many ways. It may
5: 100%.
3: Sound like a simple process as well. The other thing is that we're going to talk a little bit about not only that medical aspect of it, but this is, seems to me, Lauren, like a very people-oriented profession. Like you've got to really, I'll say outgoing, but you've got to be able to have these really intense conversations. Lindsay has always been good about reminding us that, you know, before she does anything, she likes to understand what the patient is going through. Mm-hmm. So with that, do you feel comfortable in that regard? And what do you look for when you see a student come in on that and start talking to them about the relationship they're going to have with their patient?
5: Yeah, I would definitely say that between your patients or your clients, depending on what type of spa setting you're working in, that you definitely need to be very personable with them, and you will need to have a more empathetic side with your patients and clientele. You never know exactly what somebody's going through or how something on someone's skin could be affecting them mentally. And you will notice that you can really change somebody's whole day and their whole outlook on themselves.
3: And why did you choose this profession?
5: I chose this profession because I actually struggled with skin issues myself going into high school. So I originally looked into becoming a dermatologist, realized it just wasn't really the route for me because I wanted to work more one-on-one with the patients and the clientele and make that personalized treatment plan and that connection with them. So that was how I got into aesthetics.
3: Lindsay, do you look for that? Because you have a personal relationship with many of the services you offer. Mm-hmm. I think that's really important when you're standing or sitting across from somebody that you kind of have that empathy. A lot of times you'll come across somebody and I got into it because it seemed like a good career. But you guys seem really passionate in the sense because there is a life journey to that. So when you think about it, why would someone want to choose the Elite Educational Institute? What are some of the things that you highlight that why this is a wonderful institution for them?
4: I think some of the biggest factors are that, again, we have a hybrid platform. So what that allows is for a true work-life balance. A lot of people, especially in this economy, they need to be working, mm-hmm. Or this is a second career for them and they are juggling a family. So, for example, our day program is from 10 to 3, Monday through Thursday, and the rest they can do online. And it really kind of gives the flexibility. And that really, when we talk to people and they come and check out the program, that's been the biggest standout.
3: This isn't, Lauren, an incredibly growing field of endeavor when mm-hmm. you think about it. I mean, this industry has really picked up in that sense. When people ask you about the program, what are some of the things that you like to help them? Because you've got to build a bridge for people to not be scared. Because they hear medical, and they're like, oh my goodness. But you know, how do you explain the program to them, and how do you start preparing them to say, look, you know, I'm liking what I'm seeing from you. I think you would be a really good fit here. Because I've met a lot of your team members, and that's a lot of effort that you put in to pick them, because they all seem very natural in their positions. But how do you talk about the program and how do you start helping candidates understand what they're going to be going through?
5: Yeah, so I like to highlight that work-life balance that Lindsay did just talk about, but I also like to highlight that we like to connect our didactic and our theory and our book work instantly with their hands-on. They're not stuck in a book for however long and then expected to just remember how to do all of these services. If they're going home that night and they're reading a chapter on how to do their first cleanse, they're doing their first cleanse the next day. So I find that they have a really great retention with the program and that they have a better understanding of how to do their service and how the theory aspect works.
3: Well, and the other interesting thing about that too, who is a good fit for this? Because when we start, a lot of people who are listening to the show, they're either going to advocate for themselves or advocate for someone in their life. Who do you find is a good fit for this? Maybe they've started down a route in one way for a profession, like you thought about dermatology, mm-hmm. and maybe they're starting to notice something that isn't comfortable for them. Who are the ideal kind of students that you like to see, or the good people, the backgrounds that fit well for your program?
5: Yeah, I think anybody that is very passionate about helping people and getting them to where they'd like to be with their skin or just with their life at that point, because sometimes it's not always about the skin, it's just about the connection that somebody wants to make during their appointment. But I would say if you've ever gone into customer service, if you have the hustle of like bartending and restaurant work, you will love the hustle of aesthetics. It's very busy days, long nights sometimes. But if you're into nursing, anything in the beauty world, makeup and nails, you would be a great candidate for being an esthetician.
3: Well, what's interesting too, Lindsay, when we talk about this, and once again, we're talking about the elite educational institution. We're going to post this information up online. Elite Medical Spa is the other product that, when we think about how we present this medical service, how is this industry right now? I mean, because as I said, I

0: read all the trade magazines, and this type of medical attention is really right up there in the top two. It's really become quite apparent to a lot of people who are just seeking a lot of this type of care. With this institution, what do you hope to gather from them? How many of them are going to come over to you, right? But also, you want to up the game for the rest of the industry as well.
1: I think that's a big factor, upping the game and getting students who complete the program out there who really have a better understanding, who feel ready to go into this industry. They feel strong in their skills and they have that background. That's kind of the goal. And again, keeping the class sizes very small, mm-hmm. keeping them very personal. We have a brand new facility, obviously, because the building was renovated completely when I bought the building. So everything's brand new, and I really just want the students to feel, like Lauren said, that what they read in their book, they're using immediately, that constant retention, it really makes a big difference in how the students are going to learn and retain that information.
0: What's interesting, too, before we take our first break, because we're going to come back and talk a little bit more about the program and the licensing process for this, we're starting to see people not like the short-term careers that are out mm-hmm. there right now. This strikes me as a very lifelong career. Like, you could actually do this 20 to 40 years and feel very comfortable and move through the program, not only in the skill sets you feel comfortable with, but also a level of advancement. Are people surprised when you tell them, look, this is something you can do for quite some time?
1: I think a lot of people are, and they're also surprised that they can complete the program as short as 23 weeks.
0: Oh, my goodness.
1: And so they can get out there quick. They can start earning revenue. They can start either by being on their own or joining, you know, a different spa facility, med spa, whatever kind of, establishment that they want to do. But these people are going to start immediately impacting their patients, their clients, mm-hmm. And they're going to start making those changes. And I think a lot of people, to your point, are very surprised that they can start doing it quickly, and they make these instant connections, and it's so rewarding. You develop these relationships, and you see people's confidence yes. really change in front of your eyes. You can see a kid who's been battling acne for a while and can't even make eye contact because they're so, you know, self-conscious, and then you hear that they are getting ready to go to prom and feel good wow. in their skin. Like, it's just really rewarding.
0: I love this. This is an audio medium, but this should be visual. It's very, it's nice to have that kind of confidence. And I think that story you just told, a lot of people don't connect it with that, that the way that you are actually helping people not only build a better health, but a better confidence in that. Let's take a break. We're going to come back and talk a little bit more about Elite Educational Institution with Lauren and Lindsay. We'll do that next right here on The Morning Update.
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3: Hi, guys. Welcome back. Of course, a wonderful conversation off the air as well, Elite Educational Institute. When we talk about looking at a profession, I know a lot of you are looking at, you know, where do I transition next? And we were talking off the air at the end of the 5 o'clock day, and you look back at your day, how many of you go, what did I do? What have I accomplished? And I think, you know, I'm listening to Lauren and Lindsay, and I'm like, oh, my goodness, they must get the one, they probably don't know the eight hours have flown right by, right, Lauren? I mean, and that's the first thing. When you have a job like that where you're like, it's over, and then looking back of all the people that, you know, really have shown just a vast improvement, not only medically but with the confidence, is really pretty important. Now, this is a licensed process. Mm-hmm. So who wants to tackle that first? Do you want to go first, Lauren?
4: Sure.
3: Okay. Because once again, this is a professional endeavor that people are going into. Some people have not been through the license process as well.
4: Yep.
3: With their education, and how much handholding do you do with them regarding the license?
4: Yes. So with the program, you will complete 600 hours, which is what you will need for the state board licensing and to acquire the license in the end. As far as the licensing goes and the testing, we do mock testing while you're in the program. Mm. So you will run through the practical a couple times. I'll grade you and I'll give you feedback on it. I will not tell you, go to your boards. You're not going to pass. You will definitely pass your boards when you're leaving the program. That's our end goal. And then you will also have to take a written test. It's about 100 questions, which we will do mocks of that as well. We'll do mock interviews, so that'll help you post-licensing as well.
3: And you've been through it yourself.
4: I have been through it myself, and I've been through it a second time to get my instructing license.
3: Oh, my goodness.
4: So I've done it a few times.
3: That's massive, 600 hours. You know, you guys do it so quickly, but just the amount of hours that a person has to go through to get that license, Lindsay, that brings it up to a whole different plateau of expertise that you're expecting from that as well. You just heard Lauren explain how they work through it. Did you have that kind of help when you were going through? Did you have a good mentor? Or what did you learn from that learning experience that you went through that you hope to bring to the elite institution?
5: My path was very different.
3: Okay.
5: It feels like 100 years ago I started off as a candy striper, and most people now don't even know what that is.
3: Okay.
5: Lauren probably has no idea what that is.
4: I'm just nodding my head.
5: But so my path in caring for people has been a little bit different, and gone from, you know, candy striper, nurse assistant, and RN, and nurse practitioner, medical director, owner, all of it, right? And I wouldn't trade it for the world, but I think one of the big things that I felt was important is that people need mentors. They mm-hmm. need somebody that they can turn to and ask questions. Even when they're done with a program, it doesn't really matter necessarily which license or which program you go through, but as a professional, I think other professionals want a mentor.
3: Yes.
5: They want somebody who they can turn to. They want somebody that they can ask questions to and not feel judged. They want ongoing education and what's going to give them the best outcome as a professional for the people that they're caring for. And that was really important when thinking about developing Elite Educational Institute. Yes, we have the esthetician program, and it's doing amazing work, and it's only going to continue to grow. But we also will be using that online platform for their continuing education, teaching estheticians, nurses, nurse practitioners about how to care for someone with acne, how to have safety when using lasers, how to, you know, think about, you know, certain technologies or kind of even different medications and how they react with ingredients, for example, if someone's on Accutane, and how that, you know, is going to interfere with certain modalities that they're going to want to do. So it's this whole ongoing education piece.

0: So when we think about the esthetician program, what is in the program? So just, you don't have to go too detailed, but you know, 600 hours, you're going to get them through in a relative good order. But there is a lot of things they're going to be learning.
1: Yes. So with the program, we do cover the basics of anatomy, physiology, science, and chemistry. And then we get into more of the fun stuff where we learn the facials, the waxing, body treatments. You will cover modalities too with facials. The thing that I like the most is that luckily our didactic also includes a business book. So towards the end of the program, they do cover a whole business chapter so they can learn how to become their own boss, where to go after this,
0: really?
1: How to do taxes. So we do cover some of that real world stuff before they get out into the real world.
0: Well, that's kind of amazing, actually. I mean, and how important was it that you included that element in and part of the training as well?
2: Very important. And I think one of the other things is, again, that repetition of how to train for your boards, how to feel confident passing your boards, and again, what that real life aspect is when you're done with the program and how to actually be successful when you're done is very important.
0: I think that's, once again, we're going to make sure that if you're hearing this story, go to 1370WFE.com. We'll post the story up there with links to each one of these as well. Also, if you're in the curious phase, this is the time. I know a lot of people are getting ready to leave high school, or maybe they're sitting there looking at their career and go, is this the time to move into something that is more beneficial, certainly for what I hope to get out of not just doing a job, but also providing a service for people who would really benefit from it. And this is certainly that opportunity as well. You know, you brought up a few things, Lauren, that I just want to make sure I cover before I let you go, is that it's not as easy just doing scrubs. I think a lot of people, you know, you can't just go in there. You've got to be on your game, every one of those, because you have to understand, you know, the complexity of each person's skin and all that. Is that part of the training too, helping them understand the psychology and also the physiology of each one of the students?
1: Yes. So that's something that we heavily cover in the beginning of the program before they start to touch real skin, is that anatomy and physiology, because if you do not understand the layers of the skin and what's going on in those layers, you're not going to be a successful esthetician. You're going to be a guessing esthetician for the rest of your life. And we don't do guesswork. We make elite choices. So you will be learning all of that anatomy and physiology, and you will have that as your foundation.
0: Guessing, yeah. I don't want to hear, hey, let's try it.
1: Yeah, nobody's really comforted by that, but I think maybe this would work.
0: That's super cool. But once again, you know, this must be so exciting for you. And you know, when you talk to people, because there's three things kicking around my head. This looks like something that you're going to have a mentor coaching program that you're kind of build on, maybe even an association to help people move through, because 10 years from now, they're still going to need education because things are rapidly changing. So, you know, it's easy for me to say, what is the difference? But what are some of the things you want to make sure remain the difference, why people would want to come down to Elite?
2: I think the big differences are the hybrid platform. Mm-hmm. Again, you know, they have the ability to complete a lot of their didactic online and just be in person. For example, again, the day program is 10 to 3 Monday through Thursday, so they still have the flexibility of work and life balance. The small personal classes, brand new technology, state-of-the-art center. We offer in-house financing as well. And, you know, again, that continuing ongoing support and making sure that people feel good going into their boards, and that you'll have this ongoing platform where you can check back in and continue to learn and grow as a professional.
0: Now, I'm not going to ask you many names, but you know, looking at this, I don't think that there's anyone else doing this.
2: There is not. There is no other hybrid program at all in the state of New Hampshire. And so it really kind of makes a big difference. A lot of the feedback that we've gotten from people who are checking out the program is that this is really exciting. This is the only way I'll be able to do it and still care for my family. This is the only way I'll be able to do it and still waitress so that I can pay my rent. You know, a lot of those potential students have said that, and it's really exciting because that's why we built it this way.
0: Plus, it's after they leave the door, too, that is so impressive, the fact that they have that reach back and that they know that other programs are going to be coming along. Because a lot of times when you enter into an industry like this, you're all alone once you go through the licensing, and there's no one there kind of, like you said, coaching and mentoring, but also every once in a while you need to kind of be lifted up.
2: Yeah.
0: Like, okay, what do I don't know now? And something just new came out as well. And sometimes the licensing only gets you to a certain point. It's all the other education you have to go through. Any final thoughts from you guys before I let you go? Good stuff. I love this.
2: I wanted to say one thing about that is
0: what?
2: That there's something exciting that we're working on.
0: Okay.
2: But I'm not going to divulge it yet.
0: You're teasing me.
2: Maybe next time.
0: Okay.
2: But exactly what you just said, that mentor piece, stay tuned.
0: That's huge. And once again, I couldn't think of a better person. You know, this is the first time meeting Lauren, but Lindsay, this is a few times where you and I have talked. I would love to have you as a coach and mentor if I was doing something. So kudos to you as well. Lauren, thanks for coming in.
1: Of course. Thank you for having me.
0: And you guys come back on, and I got to come down and visit your institute. Yes, I think it would be kind of neat. That would be kind of very special as well. And then as your students are going through, I love what you guys are doing. I think it's just brilliant. So good work.
2: Well, thank you.
0: What we'll do is we'll take a break. We'll come back. We're going to be talking to Mr. Max next. We'll talk a little bit about how they're going to be helping homeless vets throughout the rest of the month on Military Appreciation Month. We'll do that next right here on the Morning Update.
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3: Now, your Granite State forecast.
0: For today, we'll see a mix of

0: Sun and clouds with highs in the mid-60s. Tonight, partly cloudy with lows in the lower 40s. For Tuesday, sunny, maybe a few afternoon clouds with highs in the lower 60s. And for Wednesday, overcast skies with showers, cooler, highs only in the upper 50s. That's a look at your Greenwich State forecast on 99.9 and AM 1370. 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
2: Welcome back to your morning. Wonderful conversation with Leap, but the next conversation is really great too. Now, I know what you're thinking, that when I mention Mr. Max, most of you know Mr. Max. For those of you beyond the borders of Manchester, I think I've become a bootlegger for Mr. Max, because every time I go near there, somebody always texts me to bring some with me. But I think that's an important detail, but we also understand that this company and its commitment to the community. And so what we're going to be talking about next is, I think this is the second year that I've had the pleasure of being able to talk with you guys about this, what Mr. Max is doing. Of course, with us, we'll go ahead and let each one of them introduce themselves. Mary, why don't you go ahead and start?
3: Yeah, Jay Ruay, Mayor of Manchester. Wonderful to be here with you guys again this year. Thank you so much, Jeff, for continuing to put a spotlight on this.
2: Oh, my pleasure.
4: Mark Murphy, the VP of Operations with Mr. Max, and once again, just very happy and gracious to be doing this again.
2: Excellent. Our friend Brian.
5: Yes, Brian Taliaferro with HarborCare.
2: Outstanding. And so once again, we are in the middle of Military Appreciation Month. I know you guys look at May for a lot of other reasons. You're always committed to the community. But, you know, Mayor, I'm going to start with you because I know you're going to be exiting a little short. Part of your administration has been very focused on how we outreach to veterans and how we take care of them. But also one of the things that's always impressed me the most is that your administration always looks to the private sector, the nonprofits, and businesses. This is really, once again, a really great endeavor because Mr. Max is known by everybody in Manchester.
3: Right.
2: So yeah. Tell us a little bit about how important it is that you, this relationship, but also the bigger part of what it's going to be giving back to the community.
3: Yeah, it's to your initial point, I mean, government can't solve every problem. Mm. And to me, the partnership that we've developed over the last 2-3 years has been a beautiful example of when the city has stood up and said, a homeless veteran is totally unacceptable. This
2: right.
3: is not a condition that we can allow to continue to go on. So what does that look like in practice? How do we make that kind of thing happen? This is where these partnerships, I think, matter the most. To be able to work with HarborCare, to be able to work with Mr. Max, to have the city input and buy-in because we have a megaphone. We have that bully
2: yeah.
3: pulpit in the corner office to focus on things that truly matter. And then we can bring together the resources to bear. And I think that's what we see here. The work that we've done with HarborCare, the work that Mr. Max puts in on the philanthropic side, none of this would be possible were it not for them. So it's really it's a beautiful relationship that I think is seeing a lot of changes on the ground.
2: It's also when you think about the endeavor that, you know, when you look at the relationship between government and those people who are trying to grow businesses, it must be really kind of refreshing to you that they step forward, not only in that regard, but as much as they step forward, they're so well known in the community for doing things on their own anyway.
3: Yeah, and that's I think, where you get that tipping point effect. I mean, the tentacles of government or the tentacles of business or the tentacles of nonprofit, they can only reach so far.
2: Sure.
3: But when the three of us are collaborating together, we're touching a lot more people in that process. And that outreach, that expansion, that word of mouth, it gets so much further. And to have reputable names like Mr. Max and HarborCare involved in something like this exponentially increases our touch and allows us to help that many more people.
2: So you're going to force yourself to buy some classic All-American, aren't you?
3: Oh, I don't have to force myself to do anything with Mr. Max. I love going in there. it's great.
2: Well, I mean, I'm not asking you to give it a macaroni endorsement, but, you know, as simple as it is that they're doing outreach to help the community and to help with the homeless veteran, it is a really good macaroni and cheese.
3: It is. And this is what we used to call like a force multiplier.
2: Oh, yeah.
3: Yeah, to be able to have somebody like Mr. Max and such a well-known, local, homegrown, quality business being a part of this
2: oh,
3: is
2: yeah.
3: immeasurably important.
2: Wonderful location once again. So we're talking about this, and we're going to come to Mark in a minute, but I'm going to pop over to Brian from HarborCare as well. You know, the mayor brings up a really good point, and you guys have had a really good relationship, the certainly this administration and HarborCare. There's a lot of things, though, that you have to constantly keep ever present in the public's eye about this issue. You can never let it dissipate because it's so important. But joining up with a company like Mr. Max makes it a little bit easier to say, hey, not only are we focused on this issue, but by the way, you also get a really great product from a great community business.
5: Well, it just demonstrates what makes this efforts so successful.
2: Mm-hmm.
5: You have leadership from the mayor, and then you have buy-in and partnership across the community. And when you have credibility from a business like Mr. Max, for the second year now, getting involved to help this effort, it just raises the profile of this effort, and it keeps, like you said, it keeps it in people's minds. You know, I think that's one of the most important things, is one thing we really appreciate the mayor's leadership on, is that this was never intended to be a hyperbole effort where we just accomplished it and we said we accomplished it and you walk away.
2: Yeah.
5: The idea was to build something sustainable. And when you have the community bought in with that and you keep that in front of them, that's how success sustains itself.
2: It's great how you guys set goals and then say, okay, we've met that goal. That's not success. We got to meet the next goal now. I love how you guys do that, because, you know, you get that from your military time and well, but it does help when you look at not only this endeavor, but what you did. But I've talked to some of your staff members. They're all pushed along with this as well, and they don't seem forced in that endeavor.
3: No, and that's where that buy-in comes in. And I think, you know, the point that you made is a really good one, that we can't be happy with 20 veterans getting housed or 30
2: yeah.
3: or 40 or 50. What are those follow-on operations? Once you've hit that goal, what is the next set of operations that we can undertake to continue making progress on this? And that's the beauty. You set those task condition standards and you meet them, and then what are the follow-on ops that come after that?
2: I love when people challenge themselves, and I love it across the board. So let's go over to Mark. We are going to talk about Harbor Care and Mr. Max as not only this special effort that they're putting on this month, their continuous effort, but talk a little bit about what they do both as a business and someone who serves the community as a nonprofit as well. But Mark, you know, for one, what is the deal? Okay, so when we look at this, what do people have to buy, and how much are you going to be giving back to this cause?
4: So for us, it's for every classic All-American, which is one of the varieties of
2: the
4: mac
2: best.
4: And cheese. Yeah, yep. In my opinion, I think it is our best one.
3: Not biased.
4: Yeah, so we think it ties into the cause too, being, you know, the All-American. Even when you come into the store, it comes with an American flag.
2: Yes.
4: In it. So for every one we sell, we're donating $2. Last year we did it and we gave $3,000. And this year we're looking to try to beat that.
2: Okay.
4: So it's just a great cause that, you know, we're happy to be behind.
2: And let's be real honest too, guys. What Mark is talking about here is that $2. I know most of you do not want to cook on the weekends. So this is a great deal on Fridays to go in there. We're also going into these are summer weekends. There is no more better dish on the side of your hamburger and your hot dogs and your ribs than a really good mac and cheese. I don't know. I'm not going to ask you to how well your wife makes mac and cheese. Are you any good at making mac and cheese? I can never get it close to that.
3: My wife is amazing. She's okay. An amazing cook. I am terrible. So what is served is what is eaten in our household. But I'm very fortunate because my wife is great at it. But anytime that we can bring home some food too and serving a great cause, then you're meeting all of your end state here.
2: Well, the other thing too is that, you know, as we get Mark and as we get ready to, as the mayor kind of shifts away a little bit too, a lot of people who are homeless know Mr. Max as well. I mean, I think that's the other thing. You've talked to a lot of people who are still dealing with this issue, and there's a lot of things. You know, what do you think about when you have that conversation with homeless veterans or also the other homeless parts of our population, and they tell you about not only things that they benefit from your administration, but also what is going on from these community businesses? I don't think enough community businesses get recognized for all their efforts.
3: Yeah, and that's where it's incumbent upon us to continue to bring more people into the mix,
2: mm-hmm.
3: But then find ways like this week to elevate their voice and to elevate what they're doing within the community, right? I mean, if a tree falls in the woods and no one hears it, did it
2: yeah.
3: happen? And that's, I think, where it's important for us to be able to get out and sell what we're doing and talk about what we're doing so that more people understand it, more people come under the umbrella, and we're able to continue to multiply what we're doing.
2: Real quick, before we let you go, you did set a benchmark, you and Harbor Care. We had Henry Ochin here last
3: yeah.
2: week. That original one was, 47 veterans. How well were they doing, and what did you learn from that you're moving into the next phase with?
3: So I think the new number that I got from Henry a couple weeks ago was we've now housed 113
2: wow.
3: veterans. So of the 47 that were initially homeless in the city, every single one of them is going to bed tonight with a roof over their heads.
2: Brilliant.
3: We're now housing veterans faster than they are becoming homeless, mm-hmm. which is one of those really important metrics that would factor into whether or not we've effectively ended veterans' homelessness. So we're continuing to make really good progress. We're, you know, still hamstrung in a way by the housing market.
2: Sure.
3: You know, 0.6% vacancy rate. Mm-hmm. There aren't enough units on the marketplace, but also you have an older stock of housing here in the city of Manchester. So when we're talking about ADA compliance and you have veterans who need some additional

0: assistance from a physical handicap standpoint. But the process has been unbelievable. I think we've learned a great deal about the collaboration aspect of it. Who do we need to be bringing into the mix? You know, the beautiful thing about New Hampshire is all of the nonprofits that exist, which also means it's incumbent upon us to reach out to them. So your Swim with Emissions, you know, we need to work with VA, you need to work with Easter Seals, and of course Harbor Care playing a lead umbrella role in that effort. But nothing happens without all these other groups that can pitch in where there are holes in the system.
1: Well said, well said. What we have to do is take a real quick break. When we come back, we're going to find out a little bit about, more about Mr. Max and also Harbor Care so you understand them. And also we're going to remind you about this really great fundraiser. Mayor, thanks for joining us this morning.
0: Thank you for having me.
1: And we'll just take a break and we'll come right back and continue this conversation right here on the Morning Update.
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1: Welcome back, of course, Military Appreciation Month, and of course, over at Mr. Max, they're doing a $2 Classic All-American, where you, when you buy the Classic All-American, $2 is going to help, certainly homeless veterans and that greater cause. And it also reminds me, we're talking off the air, too many of these businesses are too humble. And what I mean by that is that they're doing it for all the right reasons, and sometimes it's not easy for them to tell you they're doing it for all the right reasons. So when I talk about Mr. Max, and when you hear me talk about them the rest of the month and why you should participate in it, one, I buy their product. I love their product. I have not met anyone who doesn't like their product. That's the first thing. It's delicious, and it's versatile in that other sense. And two, they are so genuine about what they're doing right now. This is so important to them, that it's not about getting you in the store and buying a bunch of these for them. They know the impact that they can have as well. Mark, tell people a little bit about Mr. Max.
2: So Mr. Max has been around for about 16 years now, started in Manchester. And, you know, when we first started, mac and cheese really wasn't something that was prominent in the environment. So, you know, we really try to educate people and show them what you could do with mac and cheese. You know, we have a lot of different varieties over 19.
1: Yeah.
2: We're running different specials. You know, this month we have a chicken and waffle mac and cheese, which, you know, a lot of people raise their eyebrows to until they try it. But we're just trying to push the limits. We're trying to be creative, and we're trying to offer something that you don't really see out there in the market.
1: So. And you don't skimp on the protein either. On the mac and cheese where you include the protein into it, there's a lot of that in there, almost more than sometimes the mac and cheese.
2: Yeah, you know, we try to make sure that, you know, you get what your money's worth. So, and, you know, all of our ingredients, you know, we're shredding our cheese fresh daily. We're cutting our veggies every day daily. So, we want a really high-quality product, too. So, we think that kind of what sets us apart. You know, we're not just opening a bag of cheese and throwing it in there. Everything's, you know, made in-house. So it's just a high-quality product. And, you know, we try to push the boundaries, like I said, have a lot of different things that people can come in and try. So, you know, maybe you don't like this, but maybe you'll like that. So, you know, it's a great product. And, you know, I've been proud being there for the past 16 years.
1: Yeah, happy team, too.
2: Yeah.
1: Every time I go in there, they're just dead on.
2: Yeah, I think we have a lot of good people who work for us. And, you know, a lot of people are passionate about what they do there. And I don't think you see that in a lot of restaurants. So every time somebody comes in, our employees, you know, we try to make sure that they're treating the customers well, because, you know, they're a lifeline. And Manchester's been so great to us. So we just want to return the favor.
1: Yeah. Last year I did a video. I went over there and grabbed one. And I did the video, and I had a lot of my friends north of Concord like, okay, where exactly is this place? Because we're driving down.
2: It's a destination. People drive from around to come and give us a
1: and,
2: go.
1: And they do that order. Remind people again, what is the special that you're going to be offering for veterans?
2: So for the whole month of May, for every Classic All-American we sell, we're giving $2 to Harbor Care, a great organization to be working with.
1: That's cool.
2: And the Classic All-American is our most popular dish. And like I said, we think it ties into the veterans. So, you know, we thought that just it worked out well.
1: You know, Brian, when we talk about Harbor Care, let people know what Harbor Care is. But I have to tell you that over the last couple of years, especially with relationships like this, the close relationship, you know, Henry and you guys have really brought up your new game, where now when I say Harbor Care, people know Harbor Care. I would say 2 or 3 years ago, they knew of Harbor Care, but you guys have done a really great job in working in the community to help out. Help people understand what Harbor Care is.
3: Sure. And I think, Jeff, appreciate your partnership in that as well. And really our intention is to make people aware, so the folks that need the help that they can get that. So at our core, our purpose is to break the cycle of homelessness.
1: Mm-hmm.
3: We do that through three core areas: housing, healthcare, and veteran services. And so we have around 1,000 people that we help every year to keep stable in long-term permanent housing, individuals and families. We offer community health center for individuals regardless of their ability to pay. That includes primary care, mental health, dental care, as well as substance use treatment. Then, of course, our veteran services is a key part of what we do, helping over 500 veterans and their families each year to access stable housing, find employment, and other sources of support they might need to just move forward in their lives.
1: What's interesting, too, and I've had some veterans go through it because they weren't aware of it, and then when they went through it, but one of the things I like hearing, feedback from veterans as they go through these programs, one veteran told me that, you know, not everything I needed they could help me with, but they never left me alone. Like, you guys walk them to where they needed to be. There were things that you were able to take care of, and that's rare that you're not taking care of everything. But you also helped them understand the VA relationship, and he said that he never felt alone in that whole journey.

0: That's really kind of cool.
1: Well, that's great to hear. And yes, you know, our intention is to meet each person where they're at, and each person is unique and might have their unique set of challenges and needs and strengths and opportunities. And so our job is to ensure that they have access to whatever they need to be able to move forward. And I think the message that we've heard loud and clear today is that no one person can do this alone. No one organization can do this alone. It takes partnerships, whatever that might look like. And so for us, connecting people with care, and we have great relationships with the different veteran service organizations, the VA, other community providers, to ensure that folks are getting what they need.
2: And so if other organizations want to help you out, other businesses out there, how can they do that?
1: Well, you can go online to our website, harborcarenh.org, and connect with us that way. There's a lot of different ways that we partner with organizations, with veterans in particular. A great opportunity is our stand down, which is coming up in September, right here in Manchester at Eversource. We've begun to plan that. That's just a great day where veterans, regardless of what their situation is, can come down and engage, build community with fellow veterans, and find out what resources are available.
2: And I met some wonderful veterans at that as well, and I think the stand down is one typical of what more veterans need to see. I think that's pretty impressive as well. You know, Mark, before we let you go, you know what? I couldn't help but think that when you think about Mr. Max, and we joked a little bit about, you know, how good it is, but it is really that good. This kind of fundraiser, though, is so reflective, because many people will pick this up as a meal. They will tell the story, won't they? Because a lot of times people will have this meal, they'll probably say grace over this meal, and they'll remind people that, you know, this isn't just mac and cheese tonight. There's really something special. That must be so rewarding for you and your team, that when you hear those stories about, you know, people sharing why this is important to pick up an all-American classic.
3: Yeah, absolutely. And, you know, you can feel the energy in the staff. Everybody's really behind it. Like I was saying, it's close to home for a lot of people, so... the excitement is there amongst everybody, and, you know, it's talked about on the staff, and they're trying to bring the attention to it. You know, every customer coming in, we want to make sure that they're aware of it. Just as much as the donation, it's bringing awareness to the cause. I think, you know, veterans are often overlooked, and, you know, they've given and served, sacrificed so much, and it's just important that we always, you know, highlight the people that, you know, it's important that we help. Everybody helps.
2: Oh, yeah.
3: Not just us. So it's just, like I said, a great cause, and everybody just all about it and behind it, and just we're all talking about it.
2: A lot of great high fives. Yeah, I think that's really pretty good. Once again, we're talking about Mr. Max, of course, the Military Appreciation Month for Harbor Care. If you buy a classic All-American, $2 of that purchase will go. So if you buy three, that's $6, guys. It doesn't take much to do the math. So think about that. I know that many of you look for that extra dish that's easy but also very delicious. And I also know that next week is Memorial Day, and I couldn't think of a better way to honor those who served on our behalf, but sadly gave the last full measure of devotion, but to help their brothers and sisters who are still here. They would love to hear that. So as simple as we say mac and cheese is going to help somebody, it is really going to help somebody. It's going to be a story you tell as well. Any final thoughts from either one of you?
1: I just want to thank Mr. Max for partnering with us again. It's an honor to be attached to such a great organization. And it just demonstrates what happens when the community comes together.
2: Yeah, I love that as well. And we want to talk to you guys more, but we will mention it throughout the month, okay? Cool. Awesome. What we'll do, guys, it flew by today. That's what happens on Monday when we have wonderful guests across the board. Don't forget to join us tomorrow. We're going to be broadcasting live from Liberty House. So that'll be fun. We have a lot of different guests. We have some of our regular guests as well. Once again, we are acknowledging Military Appreciation Month every day. So we have a military segment every day. And, of course, it's fun that you guys respond to that as well. You guys have a great rest of the day. We'll chat with you tomorrow morning. LFOD.

0: gallon of regular in the U.S. today, $4.52. Now, Trump administration officials are floating the idea of pausing the national gas tax. Correspondent Nancy Cordes is at the White House.
1: Georgia, Indiana, and Utah have already reduced or suspended state gas taxes. Putting the brakes on the federal tax would save drivers roughly 18 cents a gallon, but it would cost the federal government about $500 million each week.
0: We're learning more about a horrific discovery at a rail yard near the southern border.
2: Six people were found dead in a boxcar on a Union Pacific freight train in Laredo, Texas, just across the Rio Grande River from Mexico. Joe Baza is with the Laredo Police Department.
3: An autopsy will probably take place as to determine the cause and manner of the death of the victims in this case.
2: It's unclear if other people were found alive in the train car. Jim Crisula, CBS News.
0: Two Miami police officers are suing Matt Damon and Ben Affleck over their hit Netflix movie, The Rip, about a couple of cops who cash in on a drug raid. CBS's Carter Evans from L.A.
4: The plaintiffs, Jason Smith and Jonathan Santana, are never named in the film. They claim their portrayal in the movie implies, quote, misconduct, poor judgment, and unethical behavior in connection with a real law enforcement operation, including an insinuation they pocketed money from seized funds.
0: It's not only about fun and games. New guidance from the American Academy of Pediatrics says playground time is crucial for the health and good grades for kids of all ages. Comes after years of shrinking recess periods and a rise in childhood obesity rates. This is CBS News.
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11: Good morning. State lawmakers are nearing the final countdown when it comes to current bills under review. Search is underway for a missing inmate in Manchester. A Kingston man is facing sexual assault charges a quarter of a century later. Good morning. I'm Tom Novak. Lawmakers will no doubt be busy this week as the two chambers rush to wrap up work on each other's bills. With the end of the regular session nearing, lawmakers this week hope to make some headway on a number of bills, including Senate Bill 498, a children's mental health coverage bill that the governor wants the House to push through. Also in front of lawmakers is the fate of House Bill 1793, the campus carry bill, as the Senate will decide just how far into study the bill goes. Also in front of lawmakers is Senate Bill 627, which would increase tolls for those without a New Hampshire EasyPass account, as the House Ways and Means Committee is recommending studying the bill, which would put off any final action until 2027 at the earliest. Manchester Police and the New Hampshire Department of Corrections are searching for a missing inmate. Authorities say Sean Michael Bailey walked away from the Calumet housing unit Saturday night around 10:30. The 39-year-old is described as a white male, 5'5", 170 pounds, with brown hair, brown eyes, last seen wearing a black hooded CCM sweatshirt, jeans, and black sneakers. Anyone with information on his whereabouts is urged to call police. A Kingston man has been charged following an investigation in which the victim claims they were assaulted by him 25 years ago. According to police, William Brock was taken into custody Thursday following a month-long investigation and charged with four counts of aggravated felonious sexual assault and a single count of felonious sexual assault, all with a victim under the age of 13. Following his arrest, the 66-year-old is currently being held without bail pending an arraignment scheduled for later today. And police in Merrimack are investigating after a man reportedly fell out of a third-floor window of an area hotel. According to police, a little before 11:30 Saturday morning, officers responded to a call at the Extended Stay America Suites on Executive Park Drive. Police say the man who fell was flown to a Boston hospital. As for exactly how or why he fell, police say they're investigating but believe it was probably an accident. FEA News Time, 10:05, looking at sports. Red Sox fell to the Rays 4-1. Sox are off today, traveling back home, getting ready to host the Phillies tomorrow night in the start of a three-game series. First pitch crosses home plate at 6:45. I'm Tom Novak for WFEA News.
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11: For today, we'll see a mix of sun and clouds.

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0: just feed you Papa John's pizza and wait.
1: Methods differ region to region. But so he was yanked out of his vehicle. He threw the diamonds in his mouth, swallowed them, and subsequently asked cops, am I going to be charged with what's in my stomach? Later, he mused, I probably should have thrown them out the window. Yeah, probably so. Prison scan revealed a Gilder's stomach contained foreign objects. About 2 weeks after police guard at a Florida hospital, he passed the stolen Tiffany merchandise. 2 weeks?
0: Is that how long it takes for something to pass through you?
1: Oddly, as if this isn't odd enough, oddly, his excrement also contained two other earrings, which were not part of the Tiffany haul. And what? Nobody's quite sure how
0: Wait a second.
1: Right.
0: Well, is he saying, look, I stole those diamonds and swallowed them. I have no idea where those earrings came from. This is weird.
1: You planted those. Wow.
0: Aren't those big hoops, are they? That'd be uncomfortable.
1: Recalling that he's been offered a negotiated plea deal, blah, blah, blah.
0: Well, we're all wondering how big a bulk of diamonds are we talking about? Because if you had really high quality diamonds, you wouldn't need very many. To
1: right.
0: be $770,000 worth, probably.
1: I see three. Here's a
0: more than I want to defecate.
1: A doctor holding his blue gloved hand out, showing three large diamonds. I mean, they are. If it's 770,
0: make the
1: grand
0: noise
1: worth,
0: that you would make if you had to pass those to give us an idea of how big they are.
2: Now, don't do that.
1: You know, I would dearly like to, but my better judgment says not to.
0: Is it
1: to.
0: Or a, oh my God!
1: Help me! I don't know, but I'm not good at diamonds. I'm not very blingy, but I would guess these are multiple carats, like 3-carat earrings. I mean, big old earring. They're like NBA star earrings.
0: Mm-hmm.
1: And
0: that's a good plan he came up with, though.
1: Well, he was under pressure. He didn't expect to be pulled over.
0: Swallow them in front of the cops, and you know what they'll do? They'll let me go. I'll be able to poop them out. Then I will turn them into cash very easily, of course, and I'll live a life of Riley.
1: Well, right. And then was he taunting the cops when he said, am I going to be charged with what's in my stomach? Yeah, dude.
0: Open your mouth or we're going to tase you. They should have just tased him.
1: They probably did. Yeah. So that's Xi Jinping and Donald J. Trump meeting this week. Major, major summit meeting. We'll preview it for you coming up in moments.
0: You steal the Hope Diamond like that, you're going
3: to... Oh! Armstrong and Getty.
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6: With the end of the regular session nearing, lawmakers will be busy this week. Among the bills in the spotlight, a children's mental health coverage bill that the governor wants pushed through the House, along with the campus carry bill, which is stuck in study, and a bill that would increase tolls for those without a New Hampshire EasyPass account. Authorities are searching locally for a missing inmate. Police say Sean Michael Bailey walked away from the Calumet housing unit Saturday night in Manchester around 10:30. Anyone with information on his whereabouts is urged to call police. A Kingston man has been charged following an investigation in which the victim claims they were assaulted by him 25 years ago. According to police, William Brock was taken into custody Thursday following a month-long investigation. In sports, the Red Sox fell to the Rays 4-1. Sox take a travel day today as they're back home tomorrow night and host the Phillies in the start of a 3-game series. First pitch crosses home plate at 6:45. I'm Tom Novak for WFEA News.
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5: Now, your Granite State forecast.
6: For today, we'll see a mix of sun and clouds with highs in the mid-60s. Tonight, partly cloudy with lows in the lower 40s. For Tuesday, sunny, maybe a few afternoon clouds with highs in the lower 60s. And for Wednesday, overcast skies with showers, cooler, highs only in the upper 50s. That's a look at your Granite State forecast on 99.9 and AM 1370. 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

0: A new poll from Gallup has found that younger Americans are more pessimistic than older people about the job market. It's a sudden reversal from just 3 years ago when older Americans were more pessimistic. The gap between young and older Americans' views of the job market is now greater than any other country among the 141 surveyed by Gallup.
1: For the first time in more than a decade, a top pediatricians group has put out new guidance about recess at school, saying it's crucial for good health and good grades and should be part of the school day for students of all ages. The policy statement by the American Academy of Pediatrics cites new research on why those breaks are essential for academic success and mental, physical, and social growth. Wall Street. Right now the Dow is up 32 points. The S&P is up 16. This is CBS News.
2: Join Adriana Diaz and Kelly O'Grady for the perfect start to your weekend. 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
4: Nashville police make an arrest after responding to shots fired. A man falls from the third floor hotel window in Merrimack, and a beloved Manchester police canine passes away. I'm Jimmy Carter, WFEA News. 47-year-old Nicholas Hansen of Nashua was arrested yesterday after Nashua police responded to the area of Peach Drive for a report of shots fired in the area along the Merrimack River. Hansen was taken into custody. He is accused of reckless conduct with a deadly weapon. No injuries were reported. Nashua detectives are continuing to investigate. Merrimack Fire Rescue and Merrimack Police responded to the extended Stay America Suites Hotel on Executive Park Drive early Saturday morning after a hotel guest fell from the third floor window of that hotel. The man, whose identity has not been released, was med-flighted to a Boston hospital. The incident is under investigation. There have been no updates on the man's condition. Manchester Association of Police Canines has announced the passing of canine Sonny. Sonny, who was retired from service, served as a Manchester Police Canine from 2017 to 2020 and was partnered with Officer Tommy McAuliffe. According to Officer McAuliffe, who was associated with Sonny for a decade, not only has he been my partner, but also my best friend and a loving member of my family. Officer McAuliffe noted that he and Sonny chased down bad guys and snuggled with his kids together in the same 24-hour period. The New Hampshire Department of Corrections is searching for Sean Michael Bailey, a minimum security inmate of the Calumet Transitional Housing Unit in Manchester. He was placed on escape status over the weekend. The 39-year-old Bailey is described as a white male, approximately 5 feet 5, weighing 170 pounds. He has brown eyes and brown hair. He was last seen wearing a black hooded CCM sweatshirt, jeans, and black sneakers. Anyone with information on Bailey's whereabouts is asked to contact the local police department. In sports, Sox lost to the Rays yesterday. They're off today. They begin a series at home against the Phillies tomorrow. I'm Jimmy Carter, WFEA News.
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3: Now, your Granite State forecast.
6: For today, we'll see a mix of sun and clouds with highs in the mid-60s. Tonight, partly cloudy with lows in the lower 40s. For Tuesday, sunny, maybe a few afternoon clouds with highs in the lower 60s. And for Wednesday, overcast skies with showers, cooler, highs only in the upper 50s. That's a look at your Granite State forecast on 99.9 and AM 1370. 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
12: Oh my Fishers. 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We're all gonna die. Why did we let them in? What about the children? We're all gonna die.
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7: For today, we'll see a mix of sun and clouds with highs in the mid-60s. Tonight, partly cloudy with lows in the lower 40s. For Tuesday, sunny, maybe a few afternoon clouds with highs in the lower 60s. And for Wednesday, overcast skies with showers, cooler, highs only in the upper 50s. That's a look at your Granite State forecast on 99.9 and AM 1370 WFEA.
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0: President Trump has approved a plan to fire FDA Director Marty McCarry. Today, the president was touting administration efforts aimed at maternal health.
1: Since we launched the website just a few months ago, over 19,000 Americans have

0: minutes. 911 call audio describes how a child had to be taken to the hospital.
1: Rescue 10 to air rescue. I got one pediatric, got burned, and also has a femur fracture.
0: Witness Patrick Lee described how stunning the sight was.
2: We saw people, three people fly out of the boat. Just saw a lot of them with burns all over them.
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8: Manchester police investigate possible shots fired early this morning on Dunbar Street. Amherst firefighters respond to an early morning blaze on Schoolhouse Road. And a New Hampshire man who helps find lost dogs has had his drone shot at four times. I'm Jimmy Carter, WFEA News. Shortly before 3 this morning, Manchester police began receiving calls regarding a disturbance at the Edge Apartments on Dunbar Street near the river. Upon arrival, officers spoke to witnesses who reported hearing someone blowing a whistle and yelling. Soon after, they heard what sounded like gunshots. A police drone was deployed to search the woods. However, no one was located and police found no evidence of gunfire. No injuries were reported. Anyone with information is asked to contact Manchester police. Firefighters from several communities responded to a fire in Amherst early this morning. Amherst firefighters were first on the scene at 24 Schoolhouse Road for a fully involved barn fire. Manchester's Engine 9 assisted in the response. The barn appears to be a complete loss. No injuries were reported. The cause of the fire is under investigation. Rob Russell, who operates 2A TACT Air Ops drone services in New Hampshire, is reporting that his drone has been shot at four times while searching for lost dogs, most recently as he searched for a lost dog in Effingham. According to Russell, his drone has only been struck once. The FAA noted that it is illegal to shoot at a drone and could result in civil or criminal complaints. 33-year-old Brenton Smith of Manchester was arrested over the weekend on an outstanding warrant charging him with a sale of controlled drug. Manchester and Nashua SWAT teams simultaneously executed search warrants searching for Smith, who was arrested without incident. In sports, Sox lost to the Blue Jays yesterday. They are off today. They begin a series at home tomorrow against the Phillies. I'm Jimmy Carter, WFEA News.
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11: Now, your Granite State forecast.
12: Tonight, partly cloudy skies, lows down around 40 degrees. Tomorrow, we're looking at generally sunny skies, maybe some afternoon clouds rolling through as the day continues. High of 63. And on Wednesday, some overcast with rain showers at times scattered throughout the day. A little bit cooler, temps topping out at 59 degrees. With your Granite State forecast, I'm Jim Ryan.
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14: It is the Alex Marlowe Show, and I'm glad you're here. I hope you all had a great weekend. Shout out all the moms in the audience. Hope you all had a nice Mother's Day. Mine was good. I was on the road. I was in South Florida. I went down a rabbit hole with my friend Laura Trump, colleague on Salem. She does the great podcast here. She also does the My View show on Fox, which is great, but she does her podcast with us on Salem, which I always enjoy doing, and you get to spend a little time with her at her in her neck of the woods in Jupiter, Florida. I did the

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4: 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And during that same time period, bass may be taken by artificial lures and flies only.
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12: Very grateful to the team in the Marlowe Show. Greg Eben, our executive producer. Sean McConnell runs the board. Roger Wicker Jr., Rick Locke, Garrett Cholley, Matt Sibyl, Brandon Couples, Misty Callahan, and John Cassio all make vital contributions. Daniel West pitches in as well. All right. One update here. I got one more L.A. thing. This is Nitya Raman. She's the person who's running in third now in the L.A. mayoral race. And she's someone who came out as a defund the police person. I want to play cut three, please, guys.
13: If this is a journey that he wants to go down.
14: So you no longer believe in defunding the police?
15: No.
14: And what caused you to change your mind?
15: You know, I think we need to be able to ensure that the city can respond to calls for service, and we have to make sure that we are able to respond to calls for help around public safety issues. And I think in order to do that at this moment, with our response system, we need to be able to maintain the size of our police force.
12: So just remember that the person who the far left in L.A. want to elect had, for a time, one of the police defunded. Good job, guys. Thanks for catching. I called for the wrong cut. And these guys just say, move quick. That's why I thank them on the show all the time. They got my back. Appreciate you guys.

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2: Nashville police make an arrest after responding to shots fired. A man falls from the third-floor hotel window in Merrimack, and a beloved Manchester police canine passes away. I'm Jimmy Carter, WFEA News. 47-year-old Nicholas Hansen of Nashua was arrested yesterday after Nashua police responded to the area of Peach Drive for a report of shots fired in the area along the Merrimack River. Hansen was taken into custody. He is accused of reckless conduct with a deadly weapon. No injuries were reported. Nashua detectives are continuing to investigate. Merrimack Fire Rescue and Merrimack Police responded to the extended Stay America Suites Hotel on Executive Park Drive early Saturday morning after a hotel guest fell from the third-floor window of that hotel. The man, whose identity has not been released, was med-flighted to a Boston hospital. The incident is under investigation. There have been no updates on the man's condition. Manchester Association of Police Canines has announced the passing of canine Sonny. Sonny, who was retired from service, served as a Manchester Police Canine from 2017 to 2020 and was partnered with Officer Tommy McAuliffe. According to Officer McAuliffe, who was associated with Sonny for a decade, not only has he been my partner, but also my best friend and a loving member of my family. Officer McAuliffe noted that he and Sonny chased down bad guys and snuggled with his kids together in the same 24-hour period. The New Hampshire Department of Corrections is searching for Sean Michael Bailey, a minimum security inmate of the Calumet Transitional Housing Unit in Manchester. He was placed on escape status over the weekend. The 39-year-old Bailey is described as a white male, approximately 5 feet 5, weighing 170 pounds. He has brown eyes and brown hair. He was last seen wearing a black hooded CCM sweatshirt, jeans, and black sneakers. Anyone with information on Bailey's whereabouts is asked to contact the local police department. In sports, Sox lost to the Rays yesterday. They're off today. They begin a series at home against the Phillies tomorrow. I'm Jimmy Carter, WFEA News.
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1: Now, your Granite State forecast.
7: Tonight, partly cloudy skies, lows down around 40 degrees. Tomorrow, we're looking at generally sunny skies, maybe some afternoon clouds rolling through as the day continues, high of 63. And on Wednesday, some overcast with rain showers at times scattered throughout the day, a little bit cooler, temps topping out at 59 degrees. With your Granite State forecast, I'm Jim Ryan.
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8: 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Ladies and gentlemen, here's Scott Jennings.
9: Well, there's a vibe shift underway in Washington as the 2026 midterms swing back toward the Republicans. I'll have some comments on all of that in just a few moments. Plus, Democrats are coming unglued over the Virginia redistricting situation. We have some audio to play for you. Iran finally answered Trump this weekend, and the answer was unsatisfactory to the commander-in-chief. We'll have the latest on Iran, including Senator Mark Kelly of Arizona leaking classified information in a live television interview. Shocking behavior. We'll play it, and you can be the judge. And AOC made some comments about her future this weekend that had people raising a few eyebrows, turning a few heads. We'll bring that to you today as well. Today is Monday, May the 11th. I'm Scott Jennings reporting for Salem, and we are broadcasting live today from your nation's capital. And on this day, 1858, a new state was added to our union, Minnesota, the land of 10,000 lakes, but today the land of 10,000 cases of fraud. became our 32nd state on this day. As for today's news,

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2: Manchester police investigate possible shots fired early this morning on Dunbar Street. Amherst

0: on Dunbar Street near the river. Upon arrival, officers spoke to witnesses who reported hearing someone blowing a whistle and yelling. Soon after, they heard what sounded like gunshots. A police drone was deployed to search the woods. However, no one was located and police found no evidence of gunfire. No injuries were reported. Anyone with information is asked to contact Manchester Police. Firefighters from several communities responded to a fire in Amherst early this morning. Amherst firefighters were first on the scene at 24 Schoolhouse Road for a fully involved barn fire. Manchester's Engine 9 assisted in the response. The barn appears to be a complete loss. No injuries were reported. The cause of the fire is under investigation. Rob Russell, who operates 2A TACT Air Ops drone services in New Hampshire, is reporting that his drone has been shot at four times while searching for lost dogs, most recently as he searched for a lost dog in Effingham. According to Russell, his drone has only been struck once. The FAA noted that it is illegal to shoot at a drone and could result in civil or criminal complaints. 33-year-old Brenton Smith of Manchester was arrested over the weekend on an outstanding warrant charging him with a sale of controlled drug. Manchester and Nashua SWAT teams simultaneously executed search warrants searching for Smith, who was arrested without incident. In sports, Sox lost to the Blue Jays yesterday. They are off today. They begin a series at home tomorrow against the Phillies. I'm Jimmy Carter, WFEA News.
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2: Now, your Granite State forecast.
3: Tonight, partly cloudy skies, lows down around 40 degrees. Tomorrow, we're looking at generally sunny skies, maybe some afternoon clouds rolling through as the day continues. High of 63. And on Wednesday, some overcast with rain showers at times scattered throughout the day. A little bit cooler, temps topping out at 59 degrees. With your Granite State forecast, I'm Jim Ryan.
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5: 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If you'd like to join us, the number is 844-500-4242. 844-500-4242. 42, and 3 days from now, we will be doing the remote at Manzi Appraisers in Woburn, and J.J. Manning Auctioneers, Justin Manning, will be auctioning off Karen Reed's SUV. We have a remote show from 2 to 5, and just come on down and buy a copy of my book, Mass Corruption. And you can also see the show and watch the auction. And if you buy a book, you will get a copy of, not a copy, you will get a piece of the red tail light. Yes, it's real. You could trust me. I'm not like the others. It's from the SUV. The SUV is fixed now, but we do have pieces of the tail light. So come on down. 2 to 5, Manzi Appraisers on Thursday at Karen Reed SUV auction. Watch it in real time. Was the wrong way driver in the an illegal alien living in Roslindale or not? He was evicted from his apartment in Framingham, which he had been living in after his house had been foreclosed upon in Framingham. So he was, his legal domicile, such as it was in Boston in Roslindale. And he was a Venezuelan. And he came into the country in 2001 and became a citizen, I think, in two,

0: for everything, says 413. Do they pay for anything for being in business? You know, maybe we ought to do that for the charges that we have for our customers. You know, like, you know, if we do, if I read a spot, we charge them for the cost of the toner to print the spot and the paper that we had to buy from Staples to print the spot on. Miguel, could I do that? No. Could you do that? No.
1: The first charge is from my brain to reading the paper. The second charge is from my mouth to the microphone. The third charge is from the microphone to the transmitter.
0: Right. 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Don't forget, some of them, they're not just surcharges. 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Jared, what's the poll question? What are the results thus far?
1: Today's poll question, which you can vote in at HowieCarshow.com, is Brian Shortsleeve lost the state GOP convention to Mike Minogue 70% to 15% and has $600,000 in campaign funds to Minogue's $10.1 million. What should Shortsleeve do next? Drop out and help Minogue defeat Healey? Stay in and battle Minogue until the primary? Or I don't vote in Massachusetts.
0: I don't vote in Massachusetts.
1: 27% of the audience says they don't vote in Massachusetts. 27% of the audience says stay in and battle Minogue until the primary. And 46% say drop out and help Minogue defeat Healey.
0: Okay. All right. And we did not tip either candidate off to this. So, you know, if they want to, you know, make this a push poll or, you know, freep it, as they used to say, they can do it, but we didn't give them a heads up. This is the first they've seen of it. Ed, you're next with Howie Carr. Go ahead, Ed.
2: Hey, Howie, that Mass Save program is the most expensive program in the country. I researched that one.
0: Well, I mean, you know, when two cops can steal $43 million out of it, I mean, do you think they're the only two people that have been dipping into it?
2: No, it's preposterous. And the other thing is, in Massachusetts, they rammed through a cap-and-trade program. If you research some of those charges, you'll find out probably close to 10 or 8 years ago, they rammed in a cap-and-trade program on your electric costs. And that's what's driving up a lot of the money. It's insane what they do to us. And, of course, National Grid, really, their real name, I don't know if you've used it yet, it's National Greed.
0: Well, I call Mass Saves Mass Steals. So that's a good one. That's a good one, Ed. Thanks for the call. Rob, you're next with Howie Carr. Go ahead, Rob.
3: Hey, Howie. I want to ask what you think, man. I'm looking forward to the next governor, but I'm worried about this guy, Shortsleeve, being an insider. He had a big job with the MBTA, so he must be in with all the Democrats to begin with, like an insider. And I'm afraid that he's just like a Trojan horse, you know, like a rhino in disguise, or at least he's going to try to be a spoiler. You know,
0: well,
3: I think we got a good man in Minogue. You know, he comes from his own creation, and he seems normal with a family and a wife and kids, and he fought for this country. You know, he was in the service. I don't know if he served active duty, but
0: he did. He did.
3: I think he's the one, and I think this other guy, Shortsleeve, is just trying to screw him up, or if he ever, God forbid, did get in, he'd just be a rhino in disguise. Let him tell me he's not a rhino or a Trojan horse, just trying to get in there and be another one of these rhinos.
0: Well, the Globe had another column today urging him to stay in the race. I mean, so the Globe wants Shortsleeve to keep running against Minogue. So what does that tell you, Rob?
3: The Globe a long time ago.
0: The Globe is trying to help the Republican Party out by suggesting that Ryan Shortsleeve stay in the fight. I'm just pointing this out. I don't vote in Massachusetts anymore. But I just wanted to I wanted to check the pulse of the electorate here in Massachusetts, how they feel about the Brian Shortsleeve staying in the race. He seems like a nice guy. He's a decent guy, but he's I don't know. I think he's a little underfunded right now. I'm Howie Carr.
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7: Firefighters from several communities responded to a fire in Amherst early this morning. Amherst firefighters first on the scene at 24 Schoolhouse Road for a fully involved barn fire. It appears the barn was a complete loss. No injuries were reported. Cause of the fire under investigation. Merrimack Fire Rescue and Merrimack Police responded to the extended stay America Suites Hotel on Executive Park Drive early Saturday morning after a hotel guest fell from the third floor window. The man's identity has not been released. He was med-flighted to a Boston hospital. 47-year-old Nicholas Hansen of Nashua arrested yesterday after Nashua police responded to the area of Peach Drive for a report of shots fired in the area along the Merrimack River. Hansen was taken into custody. No injuries were reported. In sports, Sox lost to the Blue Jays yesterday. They're off tonight. They'll begin a series with the Phillies tomorrow at Fenway. More on these and other stories at the top of the hour. I'm Jimmy Carter, WFEA News.
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0: According to Officer McAuliffe, who was associated with Sonny for a decade, not only has he been my partner, but also my best friend and a loving member of my family. Officer McAuliffe noted that he and Sonny chased down bad guys and snuggled with his kids together in the same 24-hour period. The New Hampshire Department of Corrections is searching for Sean Michael Bailey, a minimum security inmate of the Calumet Transitional Housing Unit in Manchester. He was placed on escape status over the weekend. The 39-year-old Bailey is described as a white male, approximately 5 feet 5, weighing 170 pounds. He has brown eyes and brown hair. He was last seen wearing a black hooded CCM sweatshirt, jeans, and black sneakers. Anyone with information on Bailey's whereabouts is asked to contact the local police department. In sports, Sox lost to the Rays yesterday. They're off today. They begin a series at home against the Phillies tomorrow. I'm Jimmy Carter, WFEA News.
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2: Now, your Granite State forecast.
3: Tonight, partly cloudy skies, lows down around 40 degrees. Tomorrow, we're looking at generally sunny skies, maybe some afternoon clouds rolling through as the day continues, high of 63. And on Wednesday, some overcast with rain showers at times scattered throughout the day, a little bit cooler, temps topping out at 59 degrees. With your Granite State forecast, I'm Jim Ryan.
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3: 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We're having the auction of Karen Reed's SUV. All the money will go to her legal defense fund. It's all rehabbed. It's in good shape. Needs a new electronic system, but you can still drive it off the lot. And It's at Manzi Appraisers. We're going to do a live broadcast from 2 to 5. The auction itself will be Justin Manning from J.J. Manning Auctioneers. Will be around 3 o'clock. You can get there early, get registered if you want to come on down. If you want to bid on it, or just come on and get buy a copy of my book, see the show live. Here's my book. I'm holding it up right now on social media. And if you buy the book, you'll get a piece of the red taillight from the original crash. I know you could just go down to the gift shop at the Mass Police State Headquarters on Route 9 and buy a bag of it. It's standard equipment now in all the cruisers, but you can just get one for free if you buy the book. There won't be a red tail light fee on your bill if you buy it. 844-500-4242, 844-500-4242. Last hour we talked a little bit about the insane electric bills in Massachusetts and how they just add all these fees, and people are saying, what about the customer charge? I mentioned the customer charge. It's like, so if I send out a bill from the Howie Carr Radio Network, do I say, charge for bill, $10? How would that be? How do you think that would go over? But this is what they put on your bill every month, $10 for the customer charge. So people have been talking about. I just want to read you a few more, and then I want to use it as a setup. You know, no one's talking. Why doesn't anyone talk about this? Why aren't there big stories in the papers about this or on the TV station? What happened to the consumer reporters on the local TV station? They get laid off along with everybody else. They used to have consumer. Here,

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0: The Maine Republican Party. Vice President J.D. Vance is coming to Bangor on Thursday. We are honored to welcome and host the Vice President. And they just say, doors open at 9:30, program begins at 11:30. And you can RSVP if you're on the mailing list. Please forward this email to your family and friends. Let's pack the house for J.D. That's from Jason Savage, Executive Director of the Maine Republican Party. I hope he has some good news relief that maybe they're finally going after some fraud, because no local officials, just like in Minnesota, Maine's the same way, Massachusetts with, the theft from mass deals program and all the welfare programs for the Haitians. 844-500-4242. 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Jared, what's the poll question? What are the results thus far?
1: Today's poll question, which you can vote in at HowieCarshow.com, is Brian Shortsleeve lost the state GOP convention to Mike Minogue 70% to 15% and has $600,000 in campaign funds to Minogue's $10.1 million. What should Shortsleeve do next? Drop out and help Minogue defeat Healey? Stay in and battle Minogue until the primary, or I don't vote in Massachusetts.
0: I don't vote in Massachusetts.
1: 21% of the audience says they don't vote in Massachusetts. 22% say stay in and battle Minogue until the primary. 57% say drop out and help Minogue defeat Healey.
0: All right. The Globe says stay in there, Brian. Go for it. Every day there's another column. Go for it, Brian. The Globe is with you. What does that tell you? 844-500-4242. Joe, you're next with Howie Carr. Go ahead, Joe.
2: Hey, Howie. Long-time listener for decades. I love your show.
0: Thanks.
2: That being said, the wireless thermostats you were discussing earlier, there's a real easy fix around that. They connect by way of the serial number over your Wi-Fi to your thermostat. So when it's 95 out and they want to drop the voltage, shut that off and adjust it, and you can't do anything about it, all you have to do is disconnect the Wi-Fi to the actual unit, and you'll be able to use it. Now, you will have to get up to change the temperature, but it's really that simple.
0: Yeah, but I mean, I'm really bad technically, Joe. I wouldn't know how to do that.
2: Well, it's usually right in the settings. I think most people, they had to go through it in the first place to get it such that they could put it on their smartphone, but
0: yeah.
2: it's just, and it's only for like a really hot or a really cold day with electricity. If they are giving you a brownout essentially or adjusting your thermostat and locking you out, then you can just get by it by disconnecting it from the Wi-Fi. Go to the menu, say Wi-Fi, and say boom, shut Wi-Fi.
0: Joe, why would I want to install a thermostat that might shut me down on the coldest day of the year or the hottest day of the year?
2: So you're right. What I did with all of mine is I did not accept the offer of the $100 rebate or whatever they were offering, and that gave me 100% use of my thermostat. That being the case, it also allows you to have it on your smartphone so you can cool down the house or warm up the house before you get there and save energy.
0: Well, that would be okay. I'd be okay with that as long as they didn't have any control. But I mean, that's the problem is, though, you know, it's like letting the camel stick its nose under the tent, right? I mean, or a bit of gun control. They start off with common sense gun control. Pretty soon they're knocking on your door, you know, taking away everything, right? I mean, you don't want to give them that opportunity.
2: No, you don't. And that's what I did with the ones I have. I have quite a few of these thermostats. And I did not allow the $100 gift card. And they put in the fine print, we can control your thermostat.
0: $100 to freeze your ass off on the next cold day. I'm more concerned about that than a hot day. But, I mean, it's either way. You know, just on philosophical grounds alone, you don't want to give them that power. I'm Howie Carr.
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0: Come to Manzi Appraisers in Woburn Thursday, May 14th from 2 to 5 for a live broadcast remote. 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We'll be celebrating their 5th anniversary in business. Also, watch Justin Manning from J.J. Manning Auctioneers auction off Karen Reed's SUV. And of course, I'll have copies of my book, Mass Corruption, for sale. Thursday, May 14th from 2 to 5 at 22 Prospect Street in Woburn.
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5: Firefighters from several communities responded to a fire in Amherst early this morning. Amherst firefighters first on the scene at 24 Schoolhouse Road for a fully involved barn fire. It appears the barn was a complete loss. No injuries were reported. Cause of the fire under investigation. Merrimack Fire Rescue and Merrimack Police responded to the extended stay America Suites Hotel on Executive Park Drive early Saturday morning after a hotel guest fell from the third floor window. The man's identity has not been released. He was med-flighted to a Boston hospital. 47-year-old Nicholas Hansen of Nashua arrested yesterday after Nashua police responded to the area of Peach Drive for a report of shots fired in the area along the Merrimack River. Hansen was taken into custody. No injuries were reported. In sports, Sox lost to the Blue Jays yesterday. They're off tonight. They'll begin a series with the Phillies tomorrow at Fenway. More on these and other stories at the top of the hour. I'm Jimmy Carter, WFEA News.
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4: Now, your Granite State forecast.
10: Tonight, partly cloudy skies, lows down around 40 degrees. Tomorrow, we're looking at generally sunny skies, maybe some afternoon clouds rolling through as the day continues. High of 63. And on Wednesday, some overcast with rain showers at times scattered throughout the day. A little bit cooler, temps topping out at 59 degrees. With your Granite State forecast, I'm Jim Ryan.
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4: I'm Jennifer Kuiper. Nations around the world have repatriated passengers from a cruise ship hit by the hantavirus outbreak. CBS's Ian Lee in Omaha, Nebraska has more on the 18 people repatriated to the U.S.
5: 16 are here in Omaha. One is in the National Quarantine Unit. That person does have the virus, but they are currently not showing any symptoms. Two other people have been taken to Atlanta. They're at Emory. One of those people is showing symptoms, but we don't know if they have contracted the virus or it is something else.
4: Madrid's health ministry says a Spaniard evacuated from the ship has hantavirus, and staff at a Dutch hospital with the virus with a patient, a hantavirus patient, has quarantined after procedural errors. The Supreme Court temporarily extends for at least 3 days women's access to mifepristone, a widely used abortion pill. President Trump says he aims to suspend the federal tax on gas to help Americans shoulder higher fuel prices caused by the Iran war. He's asked how long he would suspend it.
6: Until it's appropriate, yeah. Until it's a small percentage, but it's still money.
4: Any suspension would require approval from Congress. A nonprofit is the latest group seeking to block changes to a historic landmark proposed by the Trump administration. CBS's Stacy Lynn.
7: The Cultural Landscape Foundation has filed a lawsuit challenging a plan to repaint the Lincoln Memorial Reflecting Pool. The group argues the project began without the required federal review under historic preservation law. The White House is already facing multiple legal challenges over other proposed changes to historic sites, including the demolition of the East Wing to make way for a new ballroom, plans to renovate the Kennedy Center with the president's name added, and the construction of a large arch at the west end of the National Mall. Stacy Lynn, CBS News, the White House.
4: The man accused of sparking a deadly and destructive wildfire in California appears before a judge today. Jonathan Rindernecht has pleaded not guilty to starting the Palisades wildfire in L.A. in January 2025. CBS's Carter Evans has more.
8: This is basically a hearing to determine what evidence the judge will allow in court. There is a lot of circumstantial evidence at this point. So prosecutors basically have geolocation data, 911 calls that Rindernecht made, lighter evidence. They say they found a lighter in his car with his DNA that they say he admitted to bringing with him on the trail.
4: Six people were found dead yesterday in a boxcar on a Union Pacific freight train in Laredo, Texas, just across the Rio Grande from Mexico. Joe Baez is the Laredo Police Department.
9: An autopsy will probably take place as to determine the cause and manner of the death of the victims in this case.
4: Stocks closed up. This is CBS News.
10: It's one of the most successful law and justice programs in television history that continues to uncover the truth. 48 hours, Saturday on CBS and streaming on Paramount.
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11: Nashua police make an arrest after responding to reports of shots fired. A man falls from a third-floor hotel window in Merrimack, and Manchester police investigate possible shots fired on Dunbar Street. Good afternoon. I'm Jim Ryan, WFEA News. 47-year-old Nicholas Hansen of Nashua was arrested yesterday after police responded to the area of Peach Drive for reports of shots fired in the area and along the Merrimack River. Hansen was taken into custody. He's accused of reckless conduct with a deadly weapon. No injuries were reported. Nashua detectives are continuing to investigate. Merrimack Fire and Rescue responded to the Extended Stay America Suites Hotel on Executive Park Drive Saturday morning after a hotel guest fell from the third floor of the window of the hotel. The man was med-flighted to a Boston hospital. The incident remains under investigation. Shortly after 3 this morning, Manchester police began receiving calls regarding a disturbance at the Edge Apartments on Dunbar Street near the river. Upon arrival, officers spoke

witnesses who reported hearing someone blowing a whistle and yelling soon after they heard what sounded like gunshots. Police drone was deployed to search the woods. However, no one was located and police found no evidence of gunfire.

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2: Now, your Granite State forecast.
0: Tonight, partly cloudy skies, lows down around 40 degrees. Tomorrow, we're looking at generally sunny skies, maybe some afternoon clouds rolling through as the day continues, high of 63. And on Wednesday, some overcast with rain showers at times scattered throughout the day, a little bit cooler, temps topping out at 59 degrees. With your Granite State forecast, I'm Jim Ryan.
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3: 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Shooting shuts down Memorial Drive. It's Cambridge, obviously. I'm just thinking, it's like history just repeats itself, you know? I mean, back in the 70s, the district attorney of Middlesex County was in a car with her boyfriend, who was also an assistant DA, as she was, and their car broke down in the middle of the night, and some gangbangers came by and shot him. Killed her boyfriend and shot her and wounded her. And now I'm just looking up there. Shooting shuts down Memorial Drive near River Street. If there's going to be a shooting on Memorial Drive, that's probably the most likely spot for it, and indeed that's where it's happened. Meanwhile, the Fox News is about the, what is it? Is it hantavirus? Hantavirus? I don't. And all the people being taken off the boat and all that. And I thought about making that the poll question today. What are you most concerned about the hantavirus? That you're going to die from it, A, or B, that they're going to use it to try to shut down everything again? And of course, I'd be more concerned about B. But see, you know what the difference is between COVID and hantavirus? Trump isn't on the ballot this year. No need to shut down the entire society to try to beat him. So it's going to, plus, you know, I think a lot of us have figured out the gag. It would be a lot harder to work a Fauci on the people of the United, on the people of the world, let alone the United States. 844-500-4242. There is a new refinery being built in Texas. Where else? It will take like 3 years. Yeah, I mean, you look at those look at the ones in Iran. I mean, they don't have enough. They don't have enough refinery capacity in Iran, even if they weren't being run by medieval fiends. And I mean, look at how sprawling and how much infrastructure is required. You can't build one overnight. It's not like a shed in the backyard. Anyway, 844-500-4242. I just want to mention a really terrible story. It's not going to be on the national news, obviously. Maybe on Fox, but it's not going to make any of the network newscasts because it goes against the narrative. The fluffers don't want to report this. It was the lead on the New York Post yesterday, though. killer smile.

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7: Howie Carr is back.
8: Now they got footage of this shooter on Memorial Drive. He's got like a rifle or something. Some people are saying he's been identified. I can't find it on... see if you can find his identification. Someone says he was released in 2020 by a judge. Love to get his name. We can start doing some research like we did with that Cholo from Venezuela last week who killed the state cop after a Cinco de Mayo drink fest. 844-500-4242. David, you're next with Howie Carr. Go ahead, David.
9: Hey, Howie. Good afternoon. How you doing, buddy?
8: Very good, David. How you doing?
9: Hey, good, Howie. It's kind of funny. You know, you were reading about the Attorney General from Minnesota. Funny they didn't mention his party affiliation nor his religion. Muslim Attorney General, Democratic Attorney General Keith Ellison going after a white person. Howie, figure that out.
8: Well, right? I think Trahine is black, but his assistant is probably white. But he's going at the right. key, David. I think is he's going after an American. You know, I mean, I guess it would be political poison to go after a Somali. You know, even though they're stealing more money, so you got to go after an American that's stealing. Again, by Somali standards in Minnesota, $6.5 million is kind of small change, isn't it, David?
9: Right. It's small, but it is. Howie, how about this in Pittsburgh, right, where I live, Howie?
8: Yeah.
9: You know, the Post Gazette that got saved by an independent thing from Baltimore, right? Every time they mention our Attorney General, Republican Attorney General from Pennsylvania, Dave Sunday. They always say Republican Attorney General. They can't leave out Republican. They'll type that, but they won't type Democratic. You know how it's like their fingers do the walking and their mouths do something else.
8: Thanks for the call, David. 844-500-4242. I should mention this. I don't think it's going to happen, but did you see what the Democrats are trying to do or thinking about doing in Virginia to do away with this, the fact that the Virginia State Supreme Court ruled that their gerrymander was unconstitutional?

0: violated a host of laws. So what their solution is one plan. This is the New York Times. One key to the plan would be having Democrats in Richmond lower the mandatory retirement age for state Supreme Court justices. An idea that began circulating among state lawmakers and members of Congress after a column proposing a version of the idea was published in a left-wing newsletter. So they would lower the age of retirement to 54, because all of the justices, there's seven of them on the Virginia Supreme Court, are over the age of 54. So this way, you see, it seems rather unconstitutional anyway. They're being removed because the Democrats didn't like their decision. But three of the seven voted to go along with the Democrats. There's a black man and a black woman among the seven. So the only way they can get this thing to work is to get rid of them all. They just want to get rid of them all. Just suddenly force them to retire at age 54. And again, I mean, age discrimination, political persecution. I mean, there isn't time, I don't think, to redo all the maps all over again, go through the whole thing.
1: Mass forcing people to retire. That'll save democracy.
0: Democracy dies in mandatory retirement at the age of 54. I'm Howie Carr.
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8: I'm Jennifer Kuiper. 17 Americans and a dual British U.S. citizen evacuated from the cruise ship at the center of the hantavirus outbreak and are now in the U.S. CDC's Dr. Brendan Jackson.
9: There's been contact made with all of those passengers who returned. The state health departments have been monitoring them on a daily basis, including symptoms and temperature checks.
8: CBS News medical contributor Dr. Celine Gounder weighs in on the response from U.S. health officials.
10: I think we've gotten very lucky with the biology of hantavirus. This is not the next COVID, but it has been concerning to see how slow the response has been. We have what are called health alert network notifications that get sent out. We did not get those until Friday afternoon, so well after this whole situation had started. And I think clinicians want information in advance so they can start to prepare.
8: The Supreme Court extends its decision allowing access to a widely used abortion pill. CBS's Cammie McCormick.
11: It's a three-day extension of the court's stay of a lower court decision that would have halted mail delivery of mifepristone. So access to the widely used pill will remain untouched until at least Thursday, while the justices consider whether to allow restrictions on the drug to take effect. Medication abortions have accounted for nearly two-thirds of all abortions in the U.S.
8: President Trump rejects Iran's latest offer to end the conflict. He says Iran won't budge on its nuclear program or on unblocking the Strait of Hormuz. The president is also looking at pausing the federal gas tax. CBS's Nancy Cordes spoke with him earlier today.
12: He said, we're going to take off the gas tax for a period of time, and when gas goes down, we'll let it phase back in. But yes, we're going to be doing something on that.
8: Witnesses say a man with a long gun opened fire on passing cars on Memorial Drive in Cambridge this afternoon before he was shot by a responding state trooper. State police say at least one person was treated for gunshot injuries. Witness Brandon Mansoff.
13: I looked up. I watched the guy was on the side of the ground, a little bit in front of the tree, blood everywhere. Shell casings all in front of my car, his car.
8: Police say there is no ongoing danger to the public. School kids in Mexico may get out of a month early due to the World Cup championships and unprecedented heat.
14: The last-minute move to end classes early means millions of kids in Mexico could be left without summer plans, complicating life for their parents, too. Mexico's education ministry's decision has been met with local protests in states where there are no World Cup soccer games. A final decision is expected today. Adrian Vard, CBS News, Mexico City.
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20: Manchester police investigate possible shots fired on Dunbar Street. Amherst firefighters battle a blaze on Schoolhouse Road. And beloved Manchester police canine passes away. Good afternoon. I'm Jim Ryan, WFEA News. Shortly before 3 this morning, Manchester police began receiving calls regarding a disturbance at the Edge Apartments on Dunbar Street near the river. Upon arrival, officers spoke to witnesses who reported hearing someone blowing a whistle and yelling soon after they heard what sounded like gunshots. A police drone was deployed to search the woods. However, no one was located and police found no evidence of gunfire. No injuries were reported. Firefighters from several communities responded to a blaze in Amherst early this morning. Amherst Fire were first on scene at 24 Schoolhouse Road for a fully involved barn fire. Manchester's Engine 9 assisted in the response. The barn appears to be a complete loss. No injuries were reported, and the cause of the blaze remains under investigation. Manchester Association of Police Canines has announced the passing of canine Sonny. Sonny, who was retired from service, served as a Manchester Police canine from 2017 to 2020 and was partnered with Officer Tommy McAuliffe. According to Officer McAuliffe, who was associated with Sonny for a decade, he stated that Sonny was not only his partner, but also his best friend and a loving member of the family. Officer McAuliffe noted that he and Sonny chased down bad guys and snuggled with his kids together in the same 24-hour day. And Rob Russell, who operates 2A TAC Air Ops drone services in New Hampshire, is reporting that his drone has been shot at four times while searching for lost dogs. According to Russell, his drone has only been struck once. The FAA noted that it is illegal to shoot at a drone and could

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1: Now, your Granite State forecast.
2: Tonight, partly cloudy skies, lows down around 40 degrees. Tomorrow, we're looking at generally sunny skies, maybe some afternoon clouds rolling through as the day continues, high of 63. And on Wednesday, some overcast with rain showers at times scattered throughout the day, a little bit cooler, temps topping out at 59 degrees. With your Granite State forecast, I'm Jim Ryan.
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7: 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Back in Boston.
8: And that's so important to me as a city, as mayor, but also to the city of Boston.
7: It's Howie Carr.
9: Oh, Boston, you're my home.
10: Back in Boston. Just in time for the shootout on Memorial Drive. Looks like he has one of those weapons that Mara Healey put an emergency preamble on the draconian unconstitutional gun law passed a couple of years ago so that nobody could have a gun like that. 508 says the guy on Mem Drive seems to have a short barrel rifle or AR pistol, which are both National Firearms Act items. Thank heavens Mara put the emergency preamble on Chapter 135 to prevent this from... never mind. Yeah. 978, sarcasm. This seems strange that someone has a weapon like that in Massachusetts with these great gun laws that we have. Yeah, I know. It's how did he ever get such a gun?
11: Man, maybe it came in from New Hampshire the way every gun in Chicago comes in from Indiana.
10: Yeah, some people are saying that you know, this, they know who this guy is, and you know, why don't you look him up? We don't have an official name on him yet anywhere. Once we get his name, we'll start doing the deep dive like we did with the Venezuelan Cholo who killed a state trooper. But we don't have a name right now. 844-500-4242. I was just saying that in Virginia they have a plan or a plot or a scheme. A conspiracy to lower the age of mandatory retirement on the Virginia Supreme Court to 54 so that they can get rid of all the people who voted that their unconstitutional gerrymander was, in fact, unconstitutional and illegal. And I don't think it's going to come off, but 617 has a good point. Howie, if the Massachusetts legislature tried to pass the same age 54 mandatory retirement age for the Mass SJC, wouldn't that impact Holdit Healey's scorned sapphic soulmate that she put on the bench? Gabrielle Wolohosian? Yeah, she was born in New York, and she had as her roommate Mara Healey, who was born in Maryland. Just another Massachusetts success story. The scorned sapphic soulmate looked rather old when I saw her sitting on the bench during the state's case against Milton on the MBTA Communities Act. Yeah, she was also very much front and center last week when they were arguing the legislative audit case for the state auditor. Yeah, she's 65. I just looked her up. About 15 years older than Mara. That's Mara dumped her for someone that's 10 years younger than herself. So, yeah, she would be gone. I guess she'd be angry again if she were gone. I guess I always thought Mara was just, you know, it was a consolation prize. You know, they don't have alimony or, you know, that kind of thing. But it's just, you keep just promote them and keep them quiet. She got a $20,000 pay raise.

Forget about it, Gabrielle. Move on. You got the nice townhouse in Charlestown. I'm gone. You're on the SJC. Everything's good. Come on. All right. Time now for today's Chump Line.

0: the area of Peach Drive for reports of shots fired along the Merrimack. Hansen was taken into custody. He is accused of reckless conduct with a deadly weapon. Nashua detectives are continuing to investigate. Shortly after 3 this morning, Manchester police began receiving calls regarding a disturbance at the Edge Apartments on Dunbar Street. Upon arrival, officers spoke to witnesses who reported hearing someone blowing a whistle and yelling soon after they heard what sounded like gunshots. A police drone was deployed to search the woods. However, no one was located and police found no evidence of gunfire. More on these stories at the top of the hour and anytime at 1370WFEA.com.
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11: Now, your Granite State forecast.
0: Tonight, partly cloudy skies, lows down around 40 degrees. Tomorrow, we're looking at generally sunny skies, maybe some afternoon clouds rolling through as the day continues, high of 63. And on Wednesday, some overcast with rain showers at times scattered throughout the day, a little bit cooler, temps topping out at 59 degrees. With your Granite State forecast, I'm Jim Ryan.
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12: AOC, the gift that keeps on giving. Just giving us another one. She's very angry, not about the $70 million fiasco in Virginia, but about the volunteer state of Tennessee after the decision came down from the Supreme Court outlawing or ruling that the racially gerrymandered congressional district and all districts in legislatures, municipal, state, federal, were unconstitutional. Tennessee, the legislature went back into session and immediately wiped out the black majority district in Memphis, which is represented by a white guy, the crazy white guy, Steve Cohen. Been in Congress for a long time, white member of the Congressional Black Caucus. The only picture you ever recall of him, I dare say, I know the only one I ever recall, He's got...

0: farm is based. Robert Cushman III, that's his partner, is an elite New England boarding school graduate who has described his habit of drinking foraged spring water with Redmond sea salt. He got into the oyster farming business, he has said, after having had a liminal seafood experience, whatever that is, at the age of four. He went to St. Paul School. You know, that's where John Kerry went. And Robert Mueller. And I guess he bonded with Graham Plattner, who went to the equally elite Hotchkiss School in Connecticut. At Dartmouth College, Cushman studied religion and cultural anthropology. He moved to Maine around 2011. Oh, he's an old-timer compared to most of the people that are on the Plattner team. Asked to name a guilty pleasure you want to own in one interview, Cushman replied, Samina bed for health, a reference to a bed designed and handcrafted in the Austrian Alps that cost between $10,000 and $20,000. He's a man of the people, a working-class hero, Graham Plattner. Zeke Heil, I'm Howie Carr. 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
6: I'm Jennifer Kuiper. The White House is weighing next steps after President Trump rejects Iran's response to the latest U.S. peace proposal. CBS's Natalie Brand at the White House.
7: President Trump says the ceasefire with Iran is on life support, a day after rejecting the regime.

0: regime's proposal.
1: It's a very simple plan. Iran cannot have a nuclear weapon, and they won't have a nuclear weapon, and they didn't want to go that far. If you can believe it, they didn't. How stupid.
0: The president said Monday Iran has not made enough concessions on nuclear issues and said Iran backed out of allowing the U.S. to retrieve their enriched uranium.
2: Gas prices have soared over 50% since the start of the Iran war on February 28th, according to AAA. President Trump says he intends to suspend the federal gas tax, but Congress must approve the move. Gas Buddies' Patrick DeHaan says what people would save could be wiped out pretty quickly with rising oil prices.
3: So whether or not motorists will visibly see a reduction of 18.4 cents on gasoline or 23.4 cents on diesel really simply comes down to when the timing of this law could potentially become effective.
2: Just in, the Supreme Court lifts the mandate for Alabama to use a U.S. House map with two largely black districts. And Democrats have filed an emergency appeal to the U.S. Supreme Court looking to halt a redistricting rule by Virginia's top court. The state court had invalidated a ballot measure that would have given Virginia Democrats an additional four winnable U.S. House seats. Virginia voters narrowly approved a constitutional amendment last month that let Democrats redraw political lines in time for the November elections. Americans from the hantavirus-hit cruise ship are now in the U.S., including one who tested positive and another with symptoms. They were both traveling in the plane's biocontainment units out of an abundance of caution. Dr. Michael Wadman says most of them are at the National Quarantine Unit in Omaha, where he is the medical director.
4: The 15 that were welcomed here were in good shape. They were in good spirits. They definitely were tired and needed some rest, so we did a quick assessment. We brought them into the unit. Very smooth and successful, safe transfer.
2: Two passengers are under observation in Atlanta. Health officials say the hantavirus risk to the public is low. An area of Maine is suffering from the state's largest HIV outbreak. CBS's Cammy McCormick.
5: The Bangor Public Health Director says increased homelessness, drug use, and fewer health care options contributed to the outbreak. The first case was identified in Penobscot County in October of 2023. Now there are 41 confirmed cases. The director says the numbers are likely much higher than the state has been able to track. Maine usually has fewer than 40 new cases each year.
2: This is CBS News.
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8: Nashua police make an arrest after responding to reports of shots fired. A man falls from a third-floor hotel window in Merrimack, and Manchester police investigate possible shots fired on Dunbar Street. Good afternoon. I'm Jim Ryan, WFEA News. 47-year-old Nicholas Hansen of Nashua was arrested yesterday after police responded to the area of Peach Drive for reports of shots fired in the area and along the Merrimack River. Hansen was taken into custody. He's accused of reckless conduct with a deadly weapon. No injuries were reported. Nashua detectives are continuing to investigate. Merrimack Fire and Rescue responded to the Extended Stay America Suites Hotel on Executive Park Drive Saturday morning after a hotel guest fell from the third floor of the window of the hotel. The man was med-flighted to a Boston hospital. The incident remains under investigation. Shortly after 3 this morning, Manchester police began receiving calls regarding a disturbance at the Edge Apartments on Dunbar Street near the river. Upon arrival, officers spoke to witnesses who reported hearing someone blowing a whistle and yelling soon after they heard what sounded like gunshots. Police drone was deployed to search the woods. However, no one was located and police found no evidence of gunfire. No injuries were reported. Amherst firefighters battle a blaze on Schoolhouse Road. Firefighters from several communities responded to a fire in Amherst early this morning. Amherst Fire were first on scene at 24 Schoolhouse Road for a fully involved barn fire. Manchester's Engine 9 assisted in response. The barn appears to be a total loss, and the cause of that blaze remains under investigation. And Rob Russell, who operates 2A TAC Air Ops Drone Services in New Hampshire, is reporting that his drone has been shot at 4 times while searching for lost dogs. The FEA noted it is illegal to shoot at a drone and could result in charges. More on these stories anytime at 1370WFEA.com.
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1: Now, your Granite State forecast.

0: becoming cloudy overnight Tuesday. And then by Wednesday morning, we'll have clouds, scattered rain showers developing with a high of 58. With your Granite State forecast, I'm Peggy James.
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2: Talk. Deep in the bowels of a hidden bunker, somewhere under the brick and steel of a nondescript building, we've once again made contact with our leader, Mark Levin.

0: and we are going to have to explore massive judicial reform, state by state and at the federal level.
1: Wow. And state by state and at the federal level? He's making it clear. Listen to me carefully. He's making it clear that they want to control and own the judiciary, own it, at the federal and state levels. Go ahead.
0: Everything should be on the table as far as I'm concerned.
1: Everything's on the table, including the Constitution, as far as he's concerned, the so-called would-be Speaker of the House. He's a very, very dangerous man. Very dangerous man. It's all about power. And let me follow that up with this. A New York Times piece that was out Saturday, and I'm not going to read the whole thing to you, but the title is A Private Call Reveals Democrats' Desperation Over Tossing of Map. Now, it's a very biased article, but still, we'll get to the nub of the matter here. About paragraph 5 or 6, one key to the plan. Well, let me start it here. Any plans to enact a new congressional map for this year's midterm elections would require action in the next few days. They're talking about Virginia. Virginia. In a court filing last month, Steve Kosky, the commissioner of the Virginia Department of Elections, said any changes to the maps after Tuesday, May 12th, that's tomorrow, will significantly increase the risk of his agency being unable to properly prepare for the state's scheduled August 4th primary election. Now, there was a phone call between Jeffries, certain Democrat members of the House, Democrat members of the Virginia Assembly and State Senate, plotting on ways to reverse what the state Supreme Court did. What are they going to do about the state Supreme Court? They had the Democrat majority leader of the Senate. He declined to comment to the New York Times. One key to the plan, I want you to listen to this, how desperate and how diabolical they are, would be having Democrats in Richmond, Virginia, the capital, lower the mandatory retirement age for state Supreme Court justices, an idea that began circulating among state lawmakers and members of Congress after a column proposing a version of the idea was published on Friday night in the Down Ballot, a progressive newsletter, a.k.a. a commie newsletter. The first step in the process, well, it goes on, and here's the bottom line. They want to lower the forced retirement age on the Supreme Court justices, mandatory, from 75 to 54 years old, Mr. Producer. That's the age of the youngest current justice. They want to blow out all 7 of the state Supreme Court justices. Virginia judges are appointed by the General Assembly, where the Democrats hold a majority of both houses, significant majority. Blow out the 7, including the Democrats who are on there, and appoint 7 new Democrat justices to the state Supreme Court to ensure that they never lose. That they never lose. Now think about this. This is where Hakeem Jeffries' head is. Think about what they want to do. Now, if this isn't Stalinist, then I don't know what the hell is. This is crazy. And you know how many Democrats have spoken out nationally against this? I haven't heard one. I haven't heard one say, no, you can't do that. I haven't heard Barack, Milhouse, Benito, Obama, Eric Holder hasn't said it, none of them, because they agree with it. Power at all costs, power at all costs. This is what Hakeem Jeffries means. If he becomes Speaker of the House, they're going to put all kinds of pressure on Democrats throughout the country, in the states, to force the courts to go along, and the federal courts, not just the Supreme Court, to rule as they demand that the courts rule. We have never, ever had an attack on the judicial system as that which Hakeem Jeffries is now celebrating and promoting. Never. Not even by FDR. We have never seen anything like this before. They already control most of the lower courts. They control many of the circuit courts. They want absolute control of the lower courts, the appellate, the circuit courts, and of course the Supreme Court. And they're trying to intimidate the court right now in the birthright citizenship decision. That's why he's so loud and open about this. Because he's letting them know. He's letting them know. You keep issuing decisions that you believe are constitutional and that don't go our way, you're putting more fuel on the fire. I would just warn the Supreme Court justices, don't buckle to this, because if you do, it's still not going to work. Now, this is our Constitution. It is your state. This man is from New York City. He thinks he should control all the outcomes. There's a reason why the minority leader in the Senate's from New York City, effectively. The would-be speaker's from New York City. Mondami's from New York City. It's a great place, except for half the people there, radical left-wingers. And they want to control the country. They can't do it fair and square. This is a big damn deal. We're not fighting over a tax issue. We're not fighting over some environmental regulation. We're talking about the fundamentals here. How they want to change the entire construct of our country. The entire construct of our country. This is a big deal. More when I return. I'll be right back.
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1: Hakeem Jeffries is at war with the Constitution. That belongs to you and me. It doesn't belong to one man. I don't care how powerful he may or may not become. One member of the House of Representatives. I've told you again and again, I wrote a whole book on it, The Democrat Party Hates America. They actually hate the Constitution, despite their webbing it around. And they hate the checks on their power. They want to be able to stop Donald Trump and the Republicans where they stand, but they don't want anything to get in the way of what they plan to do. And should they get away with this, you will not recognize this country, and the deterioration of this country will be sped up. There's no question about it. And you saw what they did, the lawlessness when it came to the immigration laws and securing the... Yes, with hammer and tong. Just unbelievable. And they act like they're victims of something. So a colorblind society where the Voting Acts law of 1965 says you cannot pick districts based on race, which was the intent of it, that's what it says, that has them infuriated because they've been playing this game for decades. Where a state Supreme Court rules that the Democrats ran through a change to the Constitution, whether it was a vote or not, they didn't follow the procedure. He's furious about it, and he's trying to figure out how to get rid of the state Supreme Court justices. When California was running amok, Illinois running amok, New England running amok, New York running amok, Maryland running amok, and you can go on and on and on, that's perfectly fine by this man. But now, everything's on the table. Everything's on the table. He threatened DeSantis and the legislature there. He's threatening the justices on the Supreme Court in Virginia. He's threatening the justices of the United States Supreme Court. This is a madman. An absolute madman. And it is amazing to me how little pushback he's getting in the media. And it's even more amazing to me how little discussion there is among conservatives about this. Elected, appointed, or in radio, in TV, and in the podcast world. Where is everybody? They go right down the line. I've been telling you over and over again what they're attacking. here on TV, on the podcast, that they're taking a look at every obstacle to one-party rule. The voting system, the electoral college system, the immigration system, the electoral college system. You know, I heard it said the president wants to add Venezuela as a state. I oppose that. That will just give more push by the Democrats to counter that with D.C. and Puerto Rico. Well, they're going to do it anyway, Mark. No, we got to fight them. At every turn, this is what bothers me most. Instead, we're talking about constantly the left, the Islamists, the Jew haters, the Christian haters. The distraction is beyond belief. I mean, we got to deal with it because it's dangerous. But we don't have a forward-looking agenda. And we're not organizing to deal with a Hakeem Jeffries, God forbid, if he becomes Speaker of the House. But look at the power-hungry nature of these people. He reached all the way into the state of Virginia, all the way into the state legislature. They're urging the removal of every justice on the Supreme Court in Virginia, 4 Republicans, 3 Democrats, all of them, with a phony law that caps the tenure at 54 years old. 54 years old is the average age, I would think, of a judge. Why? Because you need some experience, not just law school experience, to be sitting on the bench, whether it's a state bench or a federal bench. So who the hell does Hakeem Jeffries think he is? He won't care. The media with a media barely saying anything right now. The guy has laid out some of his designs, not all of them. And they keep accusing Trump, the dictator, Trump this, Trump that, when they've got one in the House of Representatives out of New York City, Hakeem Jeffries. He's made it clear he wants to be a dictator. He's made it clear what he wants to do. Honestly, we've never seen anything like it, ever. Ever. It's outrageous. And then we have the other Democrats. Who can move furthest to the left the fastest? We've got Cory Booker after the break. I'll let you listen to him. This guy's lost his head altogether. He used to promote him as a moderate, a practical guy, a can-do guy. He's the mayor of Newark. But he's out there, man. You know, he ran for the Democrat nomination before. He got Zippo support. Zippo. We'll be right back. Folks, history is unfolding right before our eyes. President of the United States has delivered an incredible, consequential first year, restoring strength at our borders, rebuilding American confidence, and putting this country back on a path of common sense and constitutional principles. 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
14: Merrimack Fire and Rescue responded to the Extended Stay America Suites Hotel on Executive Park Drive Saturday morning after a hotel guest fell from the third floor window. The man was med-flighted to a Boston hospital. The incident is under investigation. 47-year-old Nicholas Hansen of Nashua was arrested yesterday after police responded to the area of Peach Drive for reports of shots fired along the Merrimack. Hansen was taken into custody. He is accused of reckless conduct with a deadly weapon. Nashua detectives are continuing to investigate. Shortly after 3 this morning, Manchester police began receiving calls regarding a disturbance at the Edge Apartments on Dunbar Street. Upon arrival, officers spoke to witnesses who reported hearing someone blowing a whistle and yelling soon after they heard what sounded like gunshots. A police drone was deployed to search the woods. However, no one was located and police found no evidence of gunfire. More on these stories at the top of the hour and anytime at 1370WFEA.com.
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13: Now, your Granite State forecast.
20: For tonight, we can expect some clouds that will make way eventually for clearing skies overnight, with a low temperature dropping to 42 degrees. Tuesday will be dry, bright, and sunny. A few clouds in the afternoon. Tuesday's high reaching 62, becoming cloudy overnight Tuesday. And then by Wednesday morning, we'll have clouds, scattered rain showers developing with a high of 58. With your Granite State forecast, I'm Peggy James.
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0: Asian abortions have accounted for nearly two-thirds of all abortions in the U.S.
1: 18 Americans evacuated from a cruise ship hit with an outbreak of hantavirus are back in the U.S. for observation. Most are at a medical facility in Omaha, Nebraska, where CBS's Ian Lee is.
2: What we heard from officials today is that this virus is something that they know, but they don't really have many treatments for it. So it is important for these people, even if they don't have any symptoms or they don't show any signs of the virus right now, that they are here so that they can be monitored closely.
1: Gas prices have been climbing since the war with Iran began, and President Trump says he wants to help drivers by suspending the federal gas tax. Congress has to approve the move. Gas Buddy's Patrick DeHaan.
3: A federal gas tax waiver may be more simple. At the retail level, stations simply would not need to collect it. So if the tax were to become effective, say, on midnight on Memorial Day, it would be generally a fairly swift reduction since stations would no longer need to collect this tax.
1: Meantime, President Trump says the ceasefire with Iran is on life support. Witnesses, including this driver, say a man was shooting at passing cars in Cambridge, Massachusetts earlier this afternoon.
4: He's shooting all over the place, goes into the road, all the cars are stopped both ways, and he's just shooting, and people started like to get out of their vehicles and run, including me.
1: CBS Boston reports the gunman was shot by a state trooper and taken into custody. In Pennsylvania, authorities say scammers are pulling photos of missing pets from social media, then using AI to manipulate the images and using fake scenarios like claiming the animal needs emergency surgery to request money. Pennsylvania State Trooper Megan Fraser says,
5: assume everyone's lying and try to verify if you can. A lot of scammers use fear and sympathy to make people give them money or give information.
1: This is CBS News.
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10: Manchester police investigate possible shots fired on Dunbar Street. Amherst firefighters battle a blaze on Schoolhouse Road. And beloved Manchester police canine passes away. Good afternoon. I'm Jim Ryan, WFEA News. Shortly before 3 this morning, Manchester police began receiving calls regarding a disturbance at the Edge Apartments on Dunbar Street near the river. Upon arrival, officers spoke to witnesses who reported hearing someone blowing a whistle and yelling soon after they heard what sounded like gunshots. A police drone was deployed to search the woods. However, no one was located and police found no evidence of gunfire. No injuries were reported. Firefighters from several communities responded to a blaze in Amherst early this morning. Amherst Fire were first on scene at 24 Schoolhouse Road for a fully involved barn fire. Manchester's Engine 9 assisted in the response. The barn appears to be a complete loss. No injuries were reported, and the cause of the blaze remains under investigation. Manchester Association of Police Canines has announced the passing of canine Sonny. Sonny, who was retired from service, served as a Manchester Police canine from 2017 to 2020 and was partnered with Officer Tommy McAuliffe. According to Officer McAuliffe, who was associated with Sonny for a decade, he stated that Sonny was not only his partner, but also his best friend and a loving member of the family. Officer McAuliffe noted that he and Sonny chased down bad guys and snuggled with his kids together in the same 24-hour day. And Rob Russell, who operates 2A TAC Air Ops drone services in New Hampshire, is reporting that his drone has been shot at 4 times while searching for lost dogs. According to Russell, his drone has only been struck once. The FAA noted that it is illegal to shoot at a drone and could result in civil or criminal charges. More on these stories anytime at 1370WFEA.com.
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9: Now, your Granite State forecast.
13: For tonight, we can expect some clouds that will make way eventually for clearing skies overnight, with a low temperature dropping to 42 degrees. Tuesday will be dry, bright, and sunny. A few clouds in the afternoon. Tuesday's high reaching 62, becoming

0: Cloudy overnight Tuesday, and then by Wednesday morning, we'll have clouds, scattered rain showers developing with a high of 58. With your Granite State forecast, I'm Peggy James.
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2: Merrimack Fire and Rescue responded to the Extended Stay America Suites Hotel on Executive Park Drive Saturday morning after a hotel guest fell from the third floor window. The man was med-flighted to a Boston hospital. The incident is under investigation. 47-year-old Nicholas Hanson of Nashua was arrested yesterday after police responded to the area of Peach Drive for reports of shots fired along the Merrimack. Hanson was taken into custody. He is accused of reckless conduct with a deadly weapon. Nashua detectives are continuing to investigate. Shortly after 3 this morning, Manchester police began receiving calls regarding a disturbance at the Edge Apartments on Dunbar Street. Upon arrival, officers spoke to witnesses who reported hearing someone blowing a whistle and yelling soon after they heard what sounded like gunshots. A police drone was deployed to search the woods. However, no one was located and police found no evidence of gunfire. More on these stories at the top of the hour and anytime at 1370WFEA.com.
3: There I was in my business suit, all dressed up, just uptight as I could possibly be. And I don't remember much of what was said at that first AA meeting. 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
3: Alcoholics Anonymous. It works. 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
7: 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But they can't do it alone.
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1: Now, your Granite State forecast.
10: For tonight, we can expect some clouds that will make way eventually for clearing skies overnight, with a low temperature dropping to 42 degrees. Tuesday will be dry, bright, and sunny. A few clouds in the afternoon. Tuesday's high reaching 62, becoming cloudy overnight Tuesday. And then by Wednesday morning, we'll have clouds, scattered rain showers developing with a high of 58. With your Granite State forecast, I'm Peggy James.
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1: 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But you know, this is how the feds move. 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
5: I'm Jennifer Kuiper. The Supreme Court creates a chance for Republicans to get an additional House seat during the midterms. The High Court has overturned an order to use two largely black districts and has directed a lower court to reconsider the case. Loyola Law School professor Lori Levinson.
6: Alabama drew maps that got rid of at least one of the two largely black congressional districts before this term's midterm elections. The Supreme Court has fast-tracked its decision to send this back to Alabama. And in essence, it means that Alabama will only have, at most, one black majority district going into the midterm elections.
5: Police in Cambridge, Massachusetts responded to reports of a shooting after witnesses said a man armed with a long gun opened fire on passing cars this afternoon. Brandon Mansoff was traveling on Memorial Drive when a bullet struck his vehicle.
7: I got out and somebody came walking up and they were like, "Oh, your car got hit." And so I looked and bullet hit my radiator, all of my coolant, all over the road.
5: A state police trooper and a civilian shot the gunman. Two men in separate cars were shot and have life-threatening injuries. Authorities say there is no danger to the public. Our Jim Crisula has the latest on trouble in South Florida.
8: Firefighters are struggling to control two large wildfires burning in the Everglades in South Florida. The fires are only about 30% contained. John is among many being kept from their property.
9: A little scary, you know what I mean?